0: We'll play Indiana. I mean, Notre Dame. I want to play Notre Dame. But they're not in a conference like we are. They're not playing, you know, conference games that mean a hell of a lot more. I'll play Notre Dame. 2-for-1. You're coming to our place twice. We'll go to your place once. That's the punishment for not being in a conference. So I respect the heck out of that. Hell, the last 17 of 18 years, Amber, a team in the top 10 has finished unranked. 5 of the last 7 years, 3 of the preseason top 10s have finished in the college football playoff rankings unranked. So you tell me, how is that impacting the college football playoff committee's decisions when it comes to preseason rankings and how it impacts them mentally going in when 5 of the last 7 years, 3 of the top 10 in the preseason AP and coaches polls have finished the college football playoff rankings out of the picture?
1: Well,
0: not
1: again,
0: even the top 25.
1: I think when it comes to those teams, then yeah, it's not close and it doesn't. I think the impact is the teams that are close and where they end up even being seated for the ones that are in. I think that's the argument, is that they're impacted because of the hype around these programs and the respect that they're given, whether it's deserved or not.
0: Yeah,
1: how can you possibly, if you're a committee member, completely tune out the noise? We're all going into this season with preconceived notions.
0: Well, as an attorney,
1: who you think is going to be the best?
0: You've read everything. As an attorney, how do you go into a case without a preconceived notion?
1: Well, you don't as an attorney.
0: As an analyst with the college football playoff committee. You're going in without any preconceived notion. That's your job. As an attorney, that's your job. As a member of the committee, that's your job.
1: I think, well, that it, and maybe so. And we can give them, I guess, the benefit of the doubt that they do it. I think it would be very hard. Like, for example, if you were on the committee, you're very high on Oklahoma this year. And so it would be hard then, because you're going into the season, you're thinking Oklahoma's very good. And so if Oklahoma starts proving you right, then that's an impact. If they're proving you wrong, that's an impact. I mean, we all have those preconceived notions about all of these teams. And certainly the preseason polls, I guess, feed into that noise, and maybe that's the concern around them. At the end of the day, they mean nothing, but they do get a lot of attention.
0: We all love it. We all love debating it, and it gives us a lot of fodder, you know, because we have one more Saturday.
1: And we pay attention to it during the beginning of the season, that's for sure.
0: One more Saturday, and then it's here. It's coming up. It's right around the corner. It's what, 11 days away, man, or 10 days away. It's a glorious time of year, but to me, I disagree with Coach, and he and I have had this conversation before, many a time, as a matter of fact. I don't think that any preseason rankings have any impact on what the College Football Playoff Committee does.
1: Coming up next here on Amber and Ian, an MVP candidate went yard again tonight. Is he the most electrifying player in the game? We will discuss right here on ESPN Radio.
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0: is not me being a Cubs fan. This is legit. PCA is must watch. And right now, if you were going to wager, and I'm not, because I got to save my bank account for college football coming up next weekend. Yeah, I said college football next weekend with some damn good games, by the way. But man, if I could. But I'm going to be disciplined. I'd go ahead and bet PCA to win the MVP in the NL.
1: Really? You feel like it's already over? I think Shohei's still the favorite, right?
0: No, actually, PCA's minus 115. Shohei's minus 105.
1: Yep. Oh, well, then you can't bet it because now the odds aren't. It's not as good anymore. You see, this is what you needed to do.
0: I'm all about value.
1: Coming up next here on Amber and Ian. Roger Goodell said something that has Ian's blood boiling. We'll discuss on ESPN Radio.
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14: I'm John Ryder. The Buss family reiterated their intention to sell the remaining shares of the Lakers, saying in a statement, five of the six members of the Buss Trust are, quote, united in the decision, reports ESPN's Shams Charania. Seahawks still planning on signing cornerback Terrion Arnold, but they're working through the timing, reports the NFL Network's Ian Rappaport and Mike Garofalo. Arnold's facing several felony charges. Commanders head coach Dan Quinn says that quarterback Jaden Daniels is progressing well in camp.
15: He's thrown like an incredible training camp. His accuracy, his command of it, a new system, you wouldn't feel like that for him. But I've been like certainly impressed by what I've seen so far by him.
14: And Washington season opener is at Philadelphia on September 13th, Sunday. NFL Commissioner Roger Goodell told a German media outlet that the league will eventually have a team permanently based outside the U.S. One final already from baseball in Pittsburgh. The Pirates down the Tigers 4-1 behind Braxton Ashford, who's now 13-5, allowed one run, didn't walk anybody over 8 innings. In progress, 8th inning in Baltimore, the Yankees lead the Orioles 3-1. Trent Grisham with his 17th home run and a 2-run single. Phillies have come back, now lead the Marlins 5-3 in the 7th. Philadelphia with a 4-run 6th. They're going for their 5th straight win. Guardians pounding the Giants 8-1 in the 8th. Big night for Joe Adell. 3-run homer is 19th. He has 3 hits. He's drove in 6. Cardinals lead the Reds 3-0 in the 9th. Kyle Leahy and 3 relievers working on the combined shutout. The Red Sox.
16: Hey, it's your resident Super Bowl champ Chris Candy coming on Wednesday. Ben Johnson is setting a high expectation for the Bears this season, but will they be able to live up to the hype? It's on Sportsman Like 6 a.m. Eastern, right here on ESPN Radio, ESPN2, and ESPNU.

0: around the world.
1: Yeah, but again, you can still do what we're doing right now. You can still have 10, 12, you know, a dozen games over in Europe or in Canada or in Mexico. But to put a team over there, hell no. Put a Super Bowl over there, man, get the hell out of here with that. And by the way, it's not Finneran. I'm an idiot. It's our good friend Wes Durham.
0: Yeah, so I was confused by what was happening. Yeah, so I get what you're saying. I just feel like you're going to lose this battle. And I think that's why I'm not as worked up about it, because I feel like the fan perspective is why the heck do we need this a team internationally? And I don't think that perspective wins.
1: Just
0: because
1: you take the
0: Super business
1: Bowl
0: perspective, there's reasons, and that the money's going to win. That's just how
1: you've heard. I gave you two GMs, a player.
0: I know.
1: You know, two coaches, a player, and a GM. I went all three levels. And all of them were going, get the hell out of here with this idea.
0: Yeah. Coming up next here on Amber and Ian, you just heard him. Wes Durham will be joining us, not Brian Finneran, right here on Amber and Ian.
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15: I'm John Ryder. The Buss family reiterated their intention to sell their remaining shares. Lakers saying a statement that

0: Roro is a straight up player for player deal, which you don't see much of. And he's played sparingly in his career, but he's got great size and has shown really kind of a point of attack thing in training camp. I think they're pretty interested in.
1: You need that run defense to dramatically improve as well. Oh, before we get you out of here, Wes, what is the expectation for the season that would mean that Kevin Stefanski's first year at the helm is a successful one?
0: Well, they've been waiting to go to the playoffs since the year after they lost the Super Bowl. I mean, it's that simple. Atlanta has this. If they don't go this year, that'd be 10. And it's been 9 years without a Super Bowl, without a playoff bid. Last year they stacked 4 wins at the end of the year to clean up what was kind of a bit of a mess in the middle of the season, Amber. If they get to the playoffs, I think that'll be successful. The thing that is interesting about this season, and I've been blessed to do this since 2004 for the Falcons, there is a lot more unknown right now about this football team than known, and there's only 2 preseason games left. So they're actually going to open the season with a lot of kind of unanswered questions, I think, at least for their fan base and maybe for the folks that watch these games analytically.
1: It's definitely a new day there in Atlanta. That might be a good thing, though, for the Falcons fan. Wes Durham, voice of the Atlanta Falcons. Thanks, Wes. We appreciate it.
0: Amber, great to be with you. Ian.
2: Yeah, always a unique experience.
0: And I'm real sorry. Hey, by the way, Ian, let me say this. I'm real sorry Brian Finneran couldn't be a part of the program for you.
2: Hey, Wes, you sexy SOB, I love you.
0: Take care.
1: See ya. Coming up next year on Amber and Ian. Being an NFL player is a funny fallback plan for another career, but that's exactly what is happening, it appears, to one potential NFL rookie. We'll talk about it right here on ESPN Radio.
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0: own grass, not somebody else's.
1: He's always talking about it. He likes to cut grass, dog.
0: My house, not somebody else's.
1: He's like, he won't pay anybody to cut it. He's out there on his mower all the time.
0: Damn
1: he's
0: right.
1: He's not riding it. He's pushing it. It's a whole thing. 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
0: The family feud continues. I'm Q Myers. The Buss family reiterated their intention to sell their remaining shares of the Lakers, saying in a statement that 5 of the 6 members of the Buss Trust are united in the decision. The statement comes in the wake of Jeannie Buss, the current governor of the team and the only sibling to abstain from the vote to sell, declaring her intention to contest her brothers and sister. And if the sale of the remaining share does go through, Jeannie would lose her status as governor of the franchise. She had a previous deal with Walter to remain as governor through 2030. In Major League Baseball, the Dodgers on Tuesday put closer Edwin Diaz on the IR IL because of inflammation on the right side of his neck, while four-time MVP Shohei Ohtani progresses towards a return to the mound. Diaz, who is 2-2 with 11.85 ERA and 7 saves in 11 opportunities in 16 games in his first season with the Dodgers, returned to L.A. on Tuesday and will have imaging on his neck. Also, Diamondbacks manager Torey Lovullo said he has been told that Ketel Marte traveled back to Phoenix for tests on his left knee and was a bit surprised at the lack of communication with the All-Star second baseman. Asked if he thought Marte would play for Arizona again this year, Lovullo said he hopes so. Three-time All-Star Marte is hitting .249 with 21 homers, 67 RBIs over 118 games in the season. Marte failed to show up for Arizona's 11-1 loss at Boston on Monday night. And in the WNBA, the Sun topped the Sparks 85-77. The Fever, they defeated the Tempo 101-95. That's five straight wins for the Fever. Kelsey Mitchell had another game, topping 20 points when she dropped in 29. That's Kelsey's 20th straight 20-point game, tying Asia Wilson for the longest streak in WNBA history. And the Aces and Dream are just about at the half with Atlanta up 48-41. Aces head coach Becky Hammon has been ejected for arguing with the officials. For more scores and analysis, check out ESPN.com and the all-new ESPN app. Coming up, game night with Emmett Golden and me, Q Myers, here on ESPN Radio.
12: Coming up on the Wednesday edition of Unsportsmanlike with Evan Carr, Michelle Smallman, and me, Chris Caney. The Buffalo Bills and Josh Allen are still searching for a Super Bowl appearance. I'll tell you if this is the year that they finally break through. It's Unsportsmanlike, 6 a.m. Eastern, right here on ESPN Radio, ESPN2.

0: on the field and what I got left. When it comes to being a great teammate, like if it was a Hall of Fame for that, like I'm going to the Hall of Fame first ballot. To be honest, it's not. I'm probably the best teammate that ever played in the National Football League, and I say that with all confidence in the world. My ability to get people around me to play at a level that they wouldn't normally play at, like I don't think nobody does that like me. And I said the other day that I can contribute 10 or 15 plays. That's without even being on the field. So you got a game that you play 50 snaps, you know, 60 snaps, something like that. I can win 10 to 15 of those without me being even on the field, without my play, just by my knowledge of the game and getting everybody else to play the level that they wouldn't normally play at. So whether it's the defensive coordinator, defensive line, young guys, like I can contribute in so many different ways to win games. And that's not even talking about the type of player that I still believe that I am.
1: Hey, ring the bell. Can we get a bell?
2: Exactly. Thank you. I didn't know if you were going to call for the bell or I had to call for the bell.
1: I don't even like to call for the bell on folks, but I had to there. You can't self-proclaim yourself to be the greatest teammate in NFL history. That is what people say about you when you retire. And when you're saying it about yourself, and I'm not saying he's a bad teammate. I'm not going there. It just sounds crazy to talk about I'm the best, I'm the greatest teammate that ever lived. That's a bit much for me.
2: Well, it caught my attention when he's talking about I can, you know, change the game 10 or 15 plays without stepping
1: without
2: on, the
1: being
2: field.
1: On the field.
2: Yeah, I mean, look, hey, I get it. You just signed a free agent deal. You know, you might end up being one of the key cogs to help that Cowboy defense go where it needs to go. But there was a lot of self-proclaiming and a lot of self-promoting there. And look, I'm a guy who my favorite athlete, favorite baseball player of all time was Ricky Henderson. He spoke in the third person. Von Miller might as well just spoke in the third person as far as I'm concerned. It might have been a little bit more effective. He's Emmett Colton. I'm Q Myers. It's game night here on ESPN Radio. Speaking of the NFC South, can the Falcons figure out their QB situation? Penix, Tua, other? What is it going to be? It's next on ESPN Radio on the all-new ESPN app.
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0: end up being the dude. I know Julian Sand is the dude there at Ohio State, but I think that C.J. Carr is absolutely the truth as well. And so, Marcus Freeman, in my opinion, has a very talented roster, maybe one of the most talented rosters he's had in a long time, and that's saying something, especially when they had a guy like Jeremiah Love last year. Right, and he went number 3 overall in the past draft. So
1: yeah.
0: I mean, there's a lot of talent there at Notre Dame, and I really do believe in the head coach Marcus Freeman. So I guess that'll be the one that we split right there. You're selling it, I'm buying it. Notre Dame, CJ Carr for me, and you think the playoffs, but they're going to be one and done. He's Emmett Golden. I'm Q Myers. It's game night here on ESPN Radio. If you did it big, we know about it, and we celebrate it next here on game night on ESPN Radio, the all-new ESPN app.
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0: potentially a vast canvas to work with. And he and his son, Scott, started drawing up plans.
1: Our options, our plans, our dreams expanded. RCA Americom had not been able to convince the television industry that this was going to be a big thing. So they were willing to show the industry by working with us.
0: With his big idea in mind, Rasmussen was able to reserve a portion of the satellite's capabilities. But he didn't have the capital to complete the transaction or to build the network he envisioned. So he started looking for partners.
2: But to secure the funding, you had to make a deal. What was the deal you guys struck?
1: Pretty well. They would provide the money. He started out and he said, we take 80% of your company and we'll give you all the money you want. No, make that 85. That was tough to take. If I didn't give up the control, we would have lost the idea.
0: With the vast resources of Getty Oil behind him, Rasmussen could now start building his dream into reality. He broke ground on a headquarters, not far from his home in central Connecticut. Just 15 months after the idea was hatched, ESPN went live on September 7th, 1979.
3: Yea, verily, a sampler of wonders. Hi, I'm Lee Leonard, welcoming you to Bristol, Connecticut, 110 miles from New York City. Why Bristol? Because here in Bristol is where all the sports action is as of right now.
2: What did you think at the moment Lee Leonard came on the air?
1: We were all so standing there, we just kind of looked in awe. I guess we crossed our fingers. We had to go, here we go, guys, because one of our contractors was still finished cleaning up, and he's out in the hallway. This guy out there with a mop. And we're over here making TV history.
3: Now, I'm still not sure just exactly how it works, but here's a man who can show us, Bill Rasmussen.
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7: Jeremy Schapp with Bill Rasmussen's story. ESPN coming up on anniversary number 47 in a couple of weeks. Among those who were here in 1979, as Rasmussen launched the network, our former colleague Bob Lee.
8: To be in a room with Bill was to feel his infectious enthusiasm, the energy he brought, who kept it alive, blowing this campfire and keeping it alive, what, maxing out his credit cards at one point to make sure we got up on the satellite. 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
7: Bill Rasmussen, ESPN co-founder and first president, dying Tuesday at the age of 93. 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
6: 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The Cubs and White Sox continue their series at Wrigley.
7: He drives one in the air to right field. Back goes Montgomery. Back near the right field fence at the wall. 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
3: 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There are division races. There are wild card chases. They're certainly keeping our attention here in mid-August. There's also a pretty good, intriguing MVP race in the National League. Pete Crow Armstrong of the Cubs, the Dodgers, Shohei Ohtani. It's up for grabs. Clearly, though, a two-man race. Tuesday, Ohtani and the Dodgers in Denver facing the Rockies.
7: Swings and hammers it. Deep right center field. Way back it goes. There it is, number 30 for Shohei Ohtani. And the Dodgers lead it 3-1.
3: Ohtani joining Kyle Schwarber as the only players to hit at least 30 homers in each of the last 6 seasons. Dodgers a 3-1 lead there in the third. An inning later.
7: And the pitch swung on. That's in the right center. That's going to get down for a hit. Tucker is going to get waved around third. And in with a run scoring double is Teoscar Hernandez. 3 doubles in a row. 2 runs in. And the Dodgers with a 5-3 lead.
3: AM 570 LA Sports. Dodgers edge the Rockies 7-6. Ohtani, 16 homers against the Rockies since he joined the Dodgers. That's the most for any player against a single team in the last 3 seasons. His 10th career home run at Coors Field. Ohtani, 3 homers, 5 RBI, 5 runs scored in the first 2 games of this series against the Rockies as the Dodgers improved to 20-5 against Colorado since the start of last season. To Chicago, Cubs, White Sox, and just like on Monday, bottom of the first.
11: Here's the pitch.
7: He drives one in the air to right field. Back goes Montgomery. Back near the right field fence at the wall. It's gone. A home run for Pete Crow Armstrong.
12: It's unbelievable. Leads off the game yesterday with a bomb. Finishes the game with the bomb.

0: you know, kind of, it answers itself. You know, it's the Dallas Cowboys. I won a Super Bowl in Denver. We had a million people out there. We won a Super Bowl with the Rams. It wasn't as much. You know, it was the parade. We were stopping at red lights and stuff. You know, it's just we still won a Super Bowl, and it's still exciting. It's still dope, but it's just a different feel with those two organizations. If, you know, I was with the Buffalo Bills and we ended up winning a Super Bowl, it would be a holiday in Orchard Park. It would be a holiday in Buffalo. Like, everybody would remember that. It would be statues for everybody. That's just the type of organization that they have, the type of fans that they have. Dallas Cowboys fans are in that same type of stream. They're not the same. Bills Mafia, Cowboys Nation is totally different things. That's not what I'm saying. But the fans here are diehard fans. And if we're able to do that, if we're able to have a successful season and win the Super Bowl, like, it'd be a holiday in Dallas as well. Like, people love the Dallas Cowboys. They either love them or hate them, but at the end of the day, they all root for the Dallas Cowboys. And for us to be able to win a Super Bowl, it'd be crazy in Dallas. It'd be a holiday as well.
1: Great teammates, solid roster. As for Von Miller's actual impact for the Cowboys, ESPN analyst Mina Kimes.
2: I think it gives them depth, which is something they had been lacking in past years. And now when I look at this defensive line as a whole, the build actually reminds me a little of the team that just won the Super Bowl, Seattle, which is to say the strength is the interior. Your superstar is Quinnen Williams, who just got paid. But then outside of him, at edge, you have a lot of options. You can send waves of pass rushers. They added Rashawn Gary. I thought Donovan Azaraku was quite good last year as a rookie. They drafted Malachi Lawrence. Now you're adding Von Miller, and suddenly you have options so that deep into the fourth quarter, that four-man rush can continue leaning on new players the way Seattle did to great effect. It definitely seems to be an improved group. The ceiling of it, I think, will depend on whether or not any of those players really emerges.
1: We'll see how the impact winds up being in Dallas with Von Miller joining the Cowboys. 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
4: Von Miller officially introduced by the Cowboys on a day where joint practice with the Saints got a little bit chippy. Brewers crushed the Mariners, a 22-0 shutout. The race for MVP in the National League continues to be tight. PCA, Shohei Ohtani, both homer again. The Dodgers getting a win over the Rockies in Denver.
6: And the pitch swung, and that's in the right center. That's going to get down for a hit. Tucker is going to get waved around third, and in with a run-scoring double is Teoscar Hernandez. Three doubles in a row, two runs in, and the Dodgers with a 5-3 lead.
4: So it's out on AM 570 LA Sports. Dodgers go on to a 7-6 win over the Rockies. Dodgers improving to 20-5 against Colorado since the start of last season. After the win, Teoscar Hernandez with Spectrum Sportsnet LA.
7: Seemed like it was going to be a three-hit one, but the two big hits, the triple and the double, but first Tommy in that first at-bat, it was clear you thought you got a good. Were you thinking that?
8: I don't know how that, not even to the wall. That's a little embarrassing, but, you know, it was a good day. Feel really good at the plate. Now it's just be consistent with it, seeing good pitches and getting hard contact.
7: Yesterday we were talking about the splits and how good you've been against lefties. When you have a performance like today against a righty, what does that just tell you as to what you're seeing from your swing and how you really are feeling at the plate?
8: We're just going into the right direction. We're taking the right approach. We're working the right things, and it showed tonight.
7: Between you, Tommy, and Kyle, it felt like you all, or not it felt like you guys had a five-hit performance combined. When you can see the bottom of the order, not just the top of the order, get going, what does that do for this team as a collective you're looking to get back on track?
8: It just, if we continue to do that, it just makes everything easier for the top of the lineup, you know, getting on base, trying to do the job, so they don't feel that pressure, that much of a pressure during games. But our job is to try to get on base, and if we got a situation, drive them, and if not, just get on base for the guy on top.
7: All right, Teoscar, well, it was a great night at the plate, a great night defensively. Congratulations on this win tonight.
8: Thank you. Appreciate it.
4: Speaking of great nights, Shohei Ohtani with another home run. He has 16 homers against the Rockies since joining the Dodgers, most by any players had against a single team over the last three seasons. Ohtani joining Kyle Schwarber as the only players to hit at least 30 in each of the last six seasons. There's the question about Shohei Ohtani down the stretch and the Dodgers.

0: truck.
1: They would provide the money. He started out and he said, we take 80% of your company and we'll give you all the money you want. No, make that 85. That was tough to take. If I didn't give up the control, we would have lost the idea.
2: With the vast resources of Getty Oil behind him, Rasmussen could now start building his dream into reality. He broke ground on a headquarters not far from his home in central Connecticut. Just 15 months after the idea was hatched, ESPN went live on September 7th, 1979.
3: Yea, verily, a sampler of wonders. Hi, I'm Lee Leonard, welcoming you to Bristol, Connecticut, 110 miles from New York City. Why Bristol? Because here in Bristol is where all the sports action is as of right now.
4: What did you think at the moment Lee Leonard came on the air?
1: We were all so standing there, we just kind of looked in awe. I guess we crossed our fingers. We had to go, here we go, guys, because one of our contractors was still finished cleaning up, and he's out in the hallway. This guy out there with a mop cleaning the hallway, and we're over here making TV history.
3: Now, I'm still not sure just exactly how it works, but here's a man who can show us, Bill Rasmussen.
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7: You butts, we got to do it again.
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1: It confirms that optimism, that if you keep asking questions, you know, some interesting things happen. But, of course, I'm proud of ESPN. Who wouldn't be?
8: Jeremy Schapp with Bill Rasmussen's story. ESPN coming up on anniversary number 47 in a couple of weeks. Among those who were here in 1979 as Rasmussen launched the network, our former colleague Bob Lee.
9: To be in a room with Bill was to feel his infectious enthusiasm, the energy he brought. Who kept it alive, blowing this campfire and keeping it alive with maxing out his credit cards at one point to make sure we got up on the satellite. You know, the Los Angeles Lakers wouldn't be worth $12 billion if early ESPN, this acorn, had not flowered in creating the genesis for the sports culture that now is so important to this country and to this world.
8: Bill Rasmussen, ESPN co-founder and first president, dying Tuesday at the age of 93. SportsCenter All Night continues. It's ESPN Radio.
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4: 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Back goes Montgomery. Back near the right field fence at the wall. 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
8: 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There are division races. There are wild card chases. They're certainly keeping our attention here in mid-August. There's also a pretty good, intriguing MVP race in the National League. Pete Crow Armstrong of the Cubs, the Dodgers, Shohei Ohtani. It's up for grabs. Clearly, though, a two-man race. Tuesday, Ohtani and the Dodgers in Denver facing the Rockies.
9: Swings and hammers it. Deep right center field. Way back it goes. There it is, number 30 for Shohei Ohtani. And the Dodgers lead it 3-1.
8: Ohtani joining Kyle Schwarber as the only players to hit at least 30 homers in each of the last 6 seasons. Dodgers a 3-1 lead there in the third. An inning later.
9: And the pitch swung on. That's in the right center. That's going to get down for a hit. Tucker is going to get waved around third. And in with a run scoring double is Teoscar Hernandez. 3 doubles in a row. 2 runs in. And the Dodgers with a 5-3 lead.
8: AM 570 LA Sports. Dodgers edge the Rockies 7-6. Ohtani, 16 homers against the Rockies since he joined the Dodgers. That's the most for any player against the single team in the last 3 seasons. His 10th career home run at Coors Field. Ohtani, 3 homers, 5 RBI, 5 runs scored in the first 2 games of this series against the Rockies as the Dodgers improved to 20-5 against Colorado since the start of last season. To Chicago, Cubs, White Sox, and just like on Monday, bottom of the first.
10: Here's the pitch.
4: He drives one in the air to right field. Back goes Montgomery. Back near the right field fence at the wall. It's gone. A home run for Pete Crow Armstrong.
11: It's unbelievable. Leads off the game yesterday with a bomb, finishes the game with the bomb, and now leads off today with a towering shot to right.
8: PCA with a leadoff home run for the 2nd straight game. He did not walk it off with another home run, as he did on Monday, but Tuesday's game did come down to the game's final at-bat in the 9th.
10: It's quiet all of a sudden.
4: Bregman lines one to center, base hit. Kelly's going to try to score. Here comes the throw by Peters to the plate. Not in time. Cubs win. Cubs win. Another walk-off win at Wrigley.
11: The 2nd one in 2 days against the White Sox.
8: Cubs Radio Network as the Cubs beat the White Sox 4-3. Cubs with their Major League best 13th walk-off win of the season. No other team has more than 9. The Cubs have 13. Including 2 in a row, 13 walk-off wins, tied for the Cubs' 2nd most in the season. In

0: Fever, though, do get the win, 101-95 in Toronto. Clark Mitchell, responsible for half the offense, ESPN analyst Janae Ogumike.
1: When it comes down to one word, it should be historic when you think of Caitlin Clark and Kelsey Mitchell, because they are putting up historic numbers together. This is the hottest offense the WNBA has ever seen, and it starts, in some ways ends, with their backcourt, because they put together complete games. As you mentioned, Kelsey Mitchell had 29 and 3 quarters. She overheated, which is wild. And then Caitlin Clark, 24 and 7. To me, it's their synergy. Caitlin is so good reading defenses, knocking down her signature logo three, but also is finding her teammates in ways that are amounting in career highs or just tremendous production offensively from everybody else. And then, of course, Kelsey Mitchell is just on the ultimate heat check. They have every answer for what the defenses have thrown at them. I think we should just stop and appreciate this, because this is truly history.
0: Mitchell and Clark with their 16th game this season, in which they've each scored 20 points. Fever get the win over the Tempo. Toronto's 11th straight loss, tying the longest losing streak in the WNBA this season. The Storm doing it twice. Sun and Sparks on Tuesday.
2: What a pass. Leisure Walker to Burke. That was pretty.
3: And this is where Connecticut is key.
0: Sun with the 85-77 win. The Sun winning both games against the Sparks this season. Final matchup coming up on Saturday in L.A. Sparks have lost 5 straight and 11 and 12 of their last 14 games. SportsCenter all night, ESPN Radio. NFL News Chiefs offensive coordinator Eric Bieniemy back at work on the heels of the shooting of his wife last month, an incident for which their son is charged. Bieniemy telling reporters his wife is improving.
4: Yes, she is on the road to recovery. Yes, she is doing great. It's one of the main reasons why I'm back here, because of her recovery. She's truly a soldier. She's a saint. And it's been incredible to watch. But with that said, you know, I know I was driving her and a bunch of my family members crazy in the house. So she was like, you have my blessing to leave. So it was time to get back.
0: In his 2-week absence, Bieniemy missing 11 of the Chiefs' training camp practices. Straight ahead, 5 out of 6 anyway. That's next at ESPN Radio.
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0: go guy because one of our contractors was still finished cleaning up and he's out in the hallway. 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
7: Jeremy Schapp with Bill Rasmussen's story. ESPN coming up on anniversary number 47 in a couple of weeks. Among those who were here in 1979 as Rasmussen launched the network, our former colleague Bob Lee.
8: To be in a room with Bill was to feel his infectious enthusiasm, the energy he brought, who kept it alive, blowing this campfire and keeping it alive, with maxing out his credit cards at one point to make sure we got up on the satellite. You know, the Los Angeles Lakers wouldn't be worth $12 billion if early ESPN, this acorn, had not flowered in creating the genesis for the sports culture that now is so important to this country and to this world.
7: Bill Rasmussen, ESPN co-founder and first president, dying Tuesday at the age of 93. 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
9: Hey, this is Rich Eisen coming up on Wednesday. The Seahawks going for back-to-back titles. Cooper Kupp, Super Bowl MVP from a couple of titles for him ago, will join us. 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
3: Hard to give a grade on that sample size. We'll grade every play and then we'll get better.
4: Certainly you would have liked to have seen Tua play a little better, especially considering the last time we saw him in Miami, it wasn't good and he had to get benched.
1: Tua Tagovailoa, underwhelming in his debut in the preseason opener. Two series, completing three of five attempts for 22 yards. Earlier on ESPN Radio, the voice of the Falcons, Wes Durham.
5: We'll have to wait for the Penix clear to action, if you will, to get this quarterback competition we've spent a lot of offseason worried about. But for me, if your most important characteristic is accuracy, then Tagovailoa may very well be the fit you're looking for. And I think the structure fits Tagovailoa, and I'm not trying to demean Miami. I just happen to think this is the best offensive skill set Ian and Amber he's ever played with, given London and Robinson and Kyle Pitts and Austin Hooper's back. And I think it with Tommy Rees and what they learned in Cleveland together and how they can employ some of the positives to that here in Atlanta, I think it could work, but it's going to be bumpy.
1: Speaking of heading into preseason week number two, Niners running back Christian McCaffrey missing a handful of practices with what the team has called tightness. Not everybody's buying it, though. ESPN insider Adam Schefter.
6: Kyle Shanahan, the 49ers head coach, said that if it were not a joint practice today against the Chargers, Christian McCaffrey would have been out there. It just sounds like they're maintaining him and resting him and being smart with him in light of the fact that he's had some muscle tightness. I know some people have suggested maybe it's contract related. I'm told by the team that's not the case at all. They have no reason to believe this is contract related, despite the fact that a number of running backs have passed him up in salary. This is about being smart with Christian McCaffrey and making sure that he is physically ready when the season gets underway here in a few weeks.
1: McCaffrey has 2 years remaining on the extension he signed in 24. Back to baseball. Blue Jays double up the Rays 10-5. Rays have lost 4 of 5. Twins a 4-1 win over the Braves, who've lost 4 of 5. Rangers shut out the Nationals 5-0, while the Angels beat the Astros 3-1. Astros lead in the AL West down to 1 over the Rangers.
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7: Oh my goodness!
0: Today's top sound.
7: How good is that? Are you not entertained?
0: Number 5.
1: Baseball in Milwaukee. Brewers squeak by the Mariners 22-0. A game that also featured an early career milestone. 620 WTMJ.
8: Lara, fly ball to deep left. Back it goes. It is up and gone. The first big league homer for Luis Lara. Another three-run home run by the Brewers tonight. It's their third, and Lara's going to want that baseball back.
0: Number 4.
1: There are two players who have hit at least 30 homers in each of the past six seasons. Kyle Schwarber and now Shohei Ohtani. AM 570, LA Sports.
9: Swings and hammers it deep right center field. Way back it goes. There it is, number 30 for Shohei Ohtani. And the Dodgers lead it 3-1.
0: Number 3.
1: Yankees win in Baltimore. All of their runs coming from one bat. Michael Kay on the YES Network.
10: Two balls, two strikes, two outs. Line drive, base hit center field. Jones scores. Lombard scores. Moving to third is Caballero. It's a big two-run single for Grisham. He's driven in the Yankees 3 runs tonight. They're up 3-1.
0: Number 2.
1: Speaking of New York, the Mets have a homer brought back in. 97.3 The Fan.
8: Lindor hits it in the air, deep down the right field line. Fernando all the way into the corner. And the ball leaps up and didn't catch it. He's holding. He's waiting. That. He did it. What a play. Fernando went up over the right field wall and took a grand slam away. Of all the robberies he's ever made, this one is the best.
0: Number 1.
1: For the second straight night, we see a walk-off in Chicago. Cubs Radio Network.
9: Redman runs one to center. Base hit. Kelly's going to try to score. Here comes the throw by Peters to the plate. Not in time. Cubs win. Cubs win. Another walk-off win at Wrigley.
11: The second one in 2 days against the White Sox.
1: That's how the game ends in Chicago. It began with yet another homer from their MVP candidate. Where's that race at this point? That's next. SportsCenter All Night continues. It's ESPN Radio.
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13: Hey, this is Rich Eisen coming up on Wednesday. 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Cooper Kupp, Super Bowl MVP from a couple of titles for him ago, will join us. 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
3: Jeremy Schapp with Bill Rasmussen's story. ESPN coming up on anniversary number 47 in a couple of weeks. Among those who were here in 1979 as Rasmussen launched the network, our former colleague Bob Lee.
4: To be in a room with Bill was to feel his infectious enthusiasm, the energy he brought, who kept it alive, blowing this campfire and keeping it alive, what, maxing out his credit cards at one point to make sure we got up on the satellite. 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

0: for the Cubs. 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Unsportsmanlike is next. I'm Jay Reynolds. 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
3: Hey, this is Rich Eisen coming up on Wednesday. 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
17: 1880 what?
18: Yeah, hey, at least we're not Seattle.
17: No kidding. It's been a miserable year for them.
18: Oh, man.
17: What's your Cal Raleigh stat?
18: The Cal Raleigh stat is last year, we were all celebrating watching them hit bombs. He hit 60 home runs last year. This year, to this point, he's got 52 hits.
17: Oh.
18: Oh. Yeah. I mean, you want to talk about falling off a cliff.
17: And what was the moment in their game yesterday? The outfielder that threw the ball back into the stands. He thought there were three outs.
18: Bases loaded. They're down 19-0. And there's one out. Center fielder, you know, catches a fly ball. And he is thinking that, hey, inning's over. He turns and throws the ball into the stand. So, you know, young fan has a little souvenir.
17: Hey,
18: meanwhile, third base tags up. They score. And then because he throws it in the stands, everyone else advances two bases. So they score another run. And then the runner on first base ends up on third. 21-0 at that point. They end up losing 22-0.
19: That's the second straight day that there's been something tied to a record in the 1880s in baseball.
17: What was the day before?
19: Pete Crow Armstrong.
18: Yep.
19: Leadoff homer, walk-off homer, and four hits. Hadn't been done since the 1880s.
17: Tell me the guy that did it had some crazy old school name.
19: I don't know who it is.
17: It was Tustin R. O'Doyle.
19: Mike Stone.
17: Old curly crazy legs. Yes, yes. Something silly.
18: It was Henry. Old Henry.
19: Mariners are three out. Says everything about the American League.
17: You know what I'm saying? Like, they're in this pot of teams. Tigers lost yesterday, too. Good morning, 97.1. Jim Costa, John Jansen, Heather Park, Gov and Greg behind the glass.
18: And as we wake up this morning, the Tigers are not in a playoff position.
17: Your daily update. In and out, right in the mix. John, be an adult. Good morning. We got a loaded show today. I want to know if I'm being fair or unfair. A Michigan football question. John, you want Tiger fans, some of them, to explain themselves. And there's a position group that I think could unlock a Lions Super Bowl, and it's getting some praise ahead of the season. We'll do all of that, but we also want to get into Roger Goodell's comments.
18: Oh, asked if
19: Super Bowl.
18: He was talking to a radio station. I think it was in Germany.
17: Das, yes.
18: Yeah, and he was asked if he foresaw that in the near future or you know, not so distant future, there would be a team outside of the 48 states. And, okay, so we're not going to put one in Hawaii. We're probably not going to put one in Alaska.
17: Why not?
18: So outside the contiguous 48 states. And he said, no doubt. No doubt there will be an international team. Now, what does that mean? And he followed it up by saying, if we have that stadium and we have that franchise somewhere outside the 48, he also predicted that that would be a host city for the Super Bowl. So are we talking Toronto?
17: Mexico City?
18: Are we talking somewhere on the continent, or are we talking London? Are we talking Australia? Are we talking Brazil? Like, what are we talking? These are all places that they are playing games currently.
17: Deep breaths. The idea of playing the Super Bowl in London?
18: It annoys the hell out of me. And you can have and you can market. We've heard these stories about, hey, the Lions have Germany and England and some other random country where they're allowed to market, actively market, mm-hmm. outside of what the NFL does.
17: Yeah, it's a moneymaker.
18: And you can market

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17: Hey, it's Doug Karsh from Karsh and Anderson. 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
18: Boy, Roger Goodell saying, no doubt we'll have a team outside the U.S. Going on to say, there are definitely international cities that could host something like that. And a Super Bowl along with it. John is thrilled. Let's get to Harvey in New Baltimore. Harvey, good morning.
19: Good morning. How are you today?
18: Good.
19: Good. I got a couple things for you. It's first, as far as the NFL, they've been doing this for 20 years. They've had little league teams there, and they're playing American football in Europe. They're playing it. They have their little teams, and some of those kids are going to end up being really, really good and dream to be an NFL person. So as far as all watered down, you're still going to get some stars from over there as they're getting older. That's as far as that goes. That's going to happen with international play, because that's when they started it. That was the whole concept. And then as far as Larkin goes, I believe 100% that in the locker room, everybody knew what he was going to do, and his teammates supported it, because his dream is from being a little boy is to play in the Stanley Cup. And he's went his first year at 19, they made the playoffs, but he wasn't the captain. Mm-hmm. He wasn't the big thing. And then, you know, it's been 10 years for him. So he stepped up, and he probably told everybody in that locker room that we're not doing it. We're not going nowhere. I'm going to ask for a trade. And I think that his teammates are going to welcome him back, because he spoke up, especially the ones that dream is to make the playoffs too. And he got Eisenman fired. Okay, so that's just how I think.
18: Yeah, maybe indirectly. Applied some pressure. And I think there's a lot of fans who wanted Eisenman gone. Maybe there are people in that locker room that did. I don't know.
13: Yeah, I mean, I don't know in that locker room. The GM that brings you in, signs you to a contract, there's a lot of guys that have some loyalty to Steve Eisenman. But I agree with him in regards to, hey, I'm not going to hate you. Go get your own. Mm-hmm. And if you end up going somewhere else, then, hey, more power to you. Sad that we get stuck here, but it's our lot in life. But in regards to, you know, the NFL, you know, creating these leagues over there, I have no doubt that they planted the seeds 20, even 30 years ago. They used to have the NFL Europe. Like, they tried to plant those seeds at every level. And NFL Europe was unsustainable. And we've seen spring football here be unsustainable. And, you know, we still have the UFL. We don't know how long that's going to last.
18: Right.
13: But there are programs. We talk about Pro Kick Australia. A number of NFL punters and some kickers, but it's more punters, are coming from over there. And there are athletes that are coming from international. Michigan had one in Marlon Klein. He played for the Cologne Crocodiles. That was his, you know, club that he played American football for over there. And then he came over to the U.S., went to high school in Georgia, obviously football at Michigan. Mm-hmm. Now he's playing for the Houston Texans. So there are always going to be international athletes that are just great athletes. There are great athletes everywhere in the world.
18: Right, and teams are going to find them.
13: Yeah, like, you can farm those guys.
18: Well, and this is what happened in hockey decades ago.
13: Mm-hmm.
18: Oh, there's a talent pool in Russia? Well, the Wings are going to make sure to get in on that. Oh, Sweden's got a good group of young players. We're going to go out and make sure we scout those guys. That's just doing the homework. There's talent all over the globe. Can the city support the teams is the question. Tech says it's disgusting that it's even an idea. I think if we have 40 NFL teams, 8 overseas, that would be disgusting. If you're going to expand in the U.S. Another says St. Louis needs a football team before we go to London, Paris, etc.
13: I agree. It was a great fan base.
18: I could see the Cardinals moving. Signed, James.
13: I don't think a team moves out of Arizona. It's too big a market.
18: Yep. Hey, Hard Knocks featuring the Seattle Seahawks. Terrion Arnold's name came up on the most recent episode. GM John Schneider admits that the shocking allegations against Terrion Arnold would have prompted the Seahawks to cut him if he was already on the roster. It was an exchange with him and Jay Harbaugh.
13: Yeah.
18: And Jay said, well, is it different because we're the second chance team? And John Schneider said, yes.
13: Yes.
18: That's the difference.
13: Yeah, the second chance team. And, I mean, they're taking a flyer on if the charges are dismissed, or if he pleads to a lesser charge, doesn't spend any time behind bars, you know, maybe he's just, you know, quote-unquote, an accessory after the fact. I don't know. I'm just making stuff up as I go.
18: But his trial's not till October, and then the news yesterday was he's going to be on the commissioner's exempt list, which means he can't even practice.
13: Can't practice, can't be around the team, and certainly can't play. So they're taking a flyer that when the trial, if it does happen in October and there's no delays, is it going to be over in November? Will they have...
18: Is it too late?
13: Yeah. So then you get into Thanksgiving, you get into the holidays. Like, there's going to be motions to push this down the road. I don't think there's an actual trial until after the new year. They will have a result by next season. Their flyer is, well, if he's not spending time in jail, we've got a former first-round pick that we believe that we could develop, at a very cheap cost.
20: It's a lottery ticket. They're not expecting anything from him. And if they get something, right. Great. But at the same time, like I know some Lions fans are in their feelings about this. Detroit did what they had to do.
13: Yeah.
20: They felt the player lied to him. He wasn't any good to begin with. And they moved on. I don't have any regrets on how the Lions handled this.
13: No, and I think you get an admission from John Snyder there where, yeah, if we had drafted him and these things came up, we would probably have to as well. And, you know, there's always going to be somebody else that says, well, we could be the second chance team. And if he is, you know, exonerated or at least not spending time in jail, they're going to get a guy that feels like he dodged a bullet. That has to do, he's going to be a desperate athlete just yearning for that second opportunity, and they may get a better product than we had here in Detroit.
20: All right, let's get to Heather with the news. Heather, good morning.
21: Good morning. Well, the University of Michigan has its next president, and she'll be only the second woman in school history to hold the job. Mm-hmm. So, U of M's Board of Regents announced Tuesday that Dr. Sibel Raver, who has been serving as the provost and vice chancellor for academic affairs at Vanderbilt University, has been selected to become the university's 17th president. There's still like one more formal step. The Board of Regents will hold this special meeting September 1st. To officially vote her in. Mm-hmm. And if approved, she will take over on December 1st. So it sounds like that is ultimately what will happen. The university says Raver was selected after a month-long search. One U of M regent called her a transformational leader with an outstanding academic background and experience at both NYU and Vanderbilt.
13: Hey,
21: so there you
13: good
21: go.
13: For her.
20: Checks one box.
21: Yep.
20: They're going to need to get an AD at some point along the way, too, but start at the top.
21: Sure. A wild discovery was made at a Goodwill store in Chelsea earlier this year.
13: Was it the skull?
21: A human skull was dropped off, and it's now been turned over to the FBI. It's been determined that this skull was not being used for, like, medical or teaching purposes, and they say it belonged to an African-American female between the ages of 20 and 49 years old. It's unknown how long ago the person passed away, but Chelsea police say that the skull was well-preserved, and there were traces of soil on it.
13: Oh. Was it dug
21: like,
13: up?
21: Did somebody dig it up from the backyard? Yeah. I don't have any idea, but
13: or
21: obviously.
13: Just a grave.
21: Sure.
20: I know.
13: Could have been in a cemetery.
20: Our brains go to like Criminal Minds.
21: It could have been, yes. Good. It very well could have been. Obviously, we have no idea. So far, police say they have followed up on more than two dozen tips from the public, but they still have not identified the person who dropped the skull off. Mm. Obviously, they want to find that person as well and say, where did this come from?
13: Where was it dropped off?
21: At a Goodwill in Chelsea.
13: Chelsea.
21: Yeah. Mm. Mm. Pretty suspicious. A newly surfaced video is kind of adding another wrinkle to the legal battle involving former Fox 2 News anchor Taryn Asher. So this video that was just released by Deadline Detroit shows Asher behind the scenes at the station. She's filming like a promo and she appears to get into some sort of heated exchange with a female coworker over a script mix-up. And the other woman's comments in the video are kind of hard to hear. But the conversation escalates before the coworker appears to leave the studio, storm off, and this is Asher's response.
22: I am. I'm in Amy's script, the Amy's Angels one. There was, the second thing didn't make sense, so I was just trying to fix that part.
23: And it's not even marked off. Like, we're still working.
22: I know, but I didn't have time because we have to do this, so I was still reading it. See, I mean, I can't wait for you to go through them all, and then I go through them, because then I'm already getting ready by then. But this time we had to do the PSAs, so. Finish what? Okay, because Sean just came in here and said something about marking off. Go ahead. I don't think you are. You're walking out really angry. Bitch. Jeez, oh, Pete. Can I feel, please finish what I'm going to say? What the? Grow up. I'm so done with her antics, telling on me every 5 seconds. I'm done.
21: So, while it's not like the worst thing you could obviously say about a coworker, it just, the timing of it, right? It happens to be right after Fox 2 released their side of this whole investigation, right, because she filed this discrimination lawsuit against the city.

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7: Strike one, swinging a high fly ball to right field. This one's deep, and that ball is gone. A home run! Brad Callahan, first career home run. Acknowledges the bullpen as he rounds second. Slaps hands with Billy Boyer around third. And the Tigers take a 1-0 lead in the fifth. Eighth career at bat. First home run.
8: Callahan's come up and been on a tear. Only problem is it's the only run the Tigers scored. 4-1 loss to the Pirates. From in the playoffs one day to fourth place in the division the next. Mm-hmm. That's how tight this is. 4-1 final. How many hits as a team? Five,
9: yeah. Yeah, not enough.
8: Not great. By the way, a couple quick texts. Today I learned that Jizo Pete's is a Michigan thing. I didn't even notice it.
10: I didn't either because I listened to the clip and you brought that up. I'm like, I didn't even hear her say that. And then, of course, when you listen back to it, it's loud and clear. Jizo Pete's.
8: And then a text says, which Detroit TA is crazier? 248. Arnold or Asher? Let us know. Did the newscaster say telling on me? Is this kindergarten? Look, we don't need to get too far down the rabbit hole. I think both sides probably have a point, but this is going to play out publicly and it's going to get ugly. It already is.
9: Oh, yeah. and they've got all the footage. Like, they're going to do their best to win the court of public opinion.
8: All right. I have a Michigan football question, and I want to know if I'm being fair or unfair. They check in at 16th in the coaches' poll. Mm-hmm. They have to make the playoffs this season. That is how I define success. I don't care that it's a first-year head coach. Timelines have sped up in college football. You're bringing a bunch of dudes from Utah. You got a five-star quarterback. You got to beat some people. The playoff is the expectation and the standard. Is that fair or unfair for Whittingham in year one?
9: It's fair. That's the standard at Michigan. You got to be a postseason football team, and not just a bowl. It's got to be the college football playoffs.
8: Yeah, Citrus Bowl's not doing it.
9: No, that is the standard. Now, can they reach that standard this year? They were a 9-win team with major dysfunction last year. The schedule is what's different. They might be a better team, might end up with a worse record. And you look at the hurdles that they have. Obviously, week two, Oklahoma. They've got Indiana at home. They're going to Eugene to take on Oregon. They're going to Columbus to take on Ohio State. And Tom always, you know, talks about this. You're going to have to beat somebody. At some point, you're going to have to beat somebody.
8: Yeah, you can't just go, well, we went 8-4, lost all the big games. Woo!
9: Right, but outside of those quote-unquote big games, you also have a team that I think is ranked way too low, laying in the weeds. It's your first Big Ten opponent, and that's the Iowa Hawkeyes.
8: And I also don't think Penn State's a gimme.
9: Penn State is so both Iowa with their transfer quarterback, pair that with the defense, can they actually score points? That's going to be the big question. Can they actually do it on the road as well? And I've gone through what they did last year against Indiana, Oregon. Everybody knows I've talked about that. I think they are a very dangerous team. And then you think about Penn State. Well, okay, new coach, kind of the same thing, right? New coach. They have the luxury of a very weak schedule.
8: Unbelievable.

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8: Top of the hour, 7:02. John has a Tigers question. Some of you fans, explain yourself. College football, where's the bar for Michigan? Fair or unfair? Have to make the playoff in year one for Whittingham? It's a brand new college football landscape. Tech says, yeah, if the standard is in the playoffs, what's there to play for? Yeah. Since I'm a State fan, I could care less. There's nothing to gain. The team sucks. Basically, if you're not in the playoff, what's the point in playing?
9: Well, I mean, you play to get in the playoffs.
8: Yeah. Otherwise, the season's a wash. Yeah. It's fair, Cookies. You might have brought up something with Bryce. He's the linchpin. He has to be much, much better, two muches, for their ultimate success. That's Chad. Yeah, he's going to have to win them one of their big games.
9: Oh, yeah. He's going to have to be the player that he was recruited as.
8: Like, I'm thinking late in the year, it's going to be a tough task to go to Eugene and Columbus. But those are late in the year, and the light bulb needs to be going on. How about Indiana, Penn State? The light bulb's got to come on, and he's got to win them some games.
9: Mm-hmm.
8: Michigan's ceiling is 10-2. Their expectation is 9-3, and their floor is 7-5. I think they lose at Oregon, a chance to beat Ohio State because it's the game. It's always a toss-up now. Then we should beat Iowa, Penn State, and Indiana, but those games are toss-ups. Michigan's schedule is a gauntlet. That's Brett.
9: So you said 9-3, and you might have a chance to get in. So let's just say those three losses are Oklahoma, Oregon, OSU. How much cachet do you get by beating Indiana, Penn State, and Iowa? Now, it all depends on what those teams are outside of what you're doing.
8: Well, it's funny. People are already doing the hypotheticals with us. So if we're hyping up Iowa and Penn State based on their schedule, what if Michigan goes 9-3, beats both of them, but they go 10-2 or 11-1? Who gets in?
9: Yeah, I mean, that's the bizarre world we live in when you have nine league games, conference opponents, but there's 18 in the conference. Like you're not going to have like versus like in terms of schedule parity.
8: A great example is Michigan plays Indiana, OSU, and Oregon. Penn State plays none of them.
9: Right.
8: That's a hell of an imbalanced schedule. And it's going to play out in their records. They could be even football teams. It may be the difference in 2 to 3 wins one way or another.
9: What does a 10-2 Penn State team look like versus a 9-3 Michigan team? And that's just, we're just playing
8: just
9: the what
8: hypothetical.
9: If game.
8: Yeah. Well, and then how much does the head-to-head play into it? Michigan, if they aren't in the conversation to make the playoff in November, Whittingham should be fired. What are we talking about? It would mean we're 6-4.
10: To me, that would be Underwood struggling, and maybe you make a change, and that doesn't work either.
8: Right. If Michigan goes 500 in their competitive games, they're a playoff team. If you fall short, how is that anything of a success?
9: Agree. Yep. Like the standard is playoffs.
8: For any top-level program, the playoff is the standard every year now. It's turned much more into the NFL. If you're any good, you'll make the playoff. Yeah, I mean, look, in the Big Ten, they're going to get four teams every year, minimum, right?
9: I would think so.
8: And the SEC should get four. I know they're going to fight for 10, but they'll probably get four. If you can't crack the top four in your conference, like, think about it. Michigan, the brand, the money, the resources, should reasonably say,
9: we are competitive. We are a college football team, playoff team every year.
8: We are one of the four best teams in the Big Ten in any given year. That is the standard minimum.
9: Right.
8: And then you're chasing championships.
9: I'm not going to disagree with that at all.
8: Okay. So I think the consensus is it's fair, but it's going to be tough for them to achieve.
9: Agreed.
8: Okay. And, and Tom, your takeaway was that they're ranked fairly.
10: Yeah.
9: And so I don't have any issue with their ranking.
10: They're just outside the playoff. And if things go better than expected because they're ranked 16, that they could make the playoff. I will say this. I think the one thing that's going to return to the program, and it was the one thing under Harbaugh that you could always count on, that they were going to be a pretty disciplined, fundamental team.
8: Yep.
10: And I think you'll have the same thing under Whittingham. And I think in today's college football world, that's going to win you a swing game. But you can't beat yourself.
8: And the thing is,
10: it comes back
8: to
10: what? The quarterback.
8: Yeah. You're going to learn right away, week two.
10: Because the bad times under Harbaugh, what I'm referencing, were the Shea Patterson days when
8: the Shavier.
10: They would beat themselves.
8: Yeah. Brendan Shabbat is in the studio. Sean, please.
11: Come on.
12: Like, leave me alone, man.
8: What are the expectations for MSU football?
9: Yeah, Mr. Stanford.
12: I'm going to go ahead and put it out into the ether right now. We can bookmark this, save it for a receipt, come back later. I will be surprised if they make a bowl game.
9: Michigan State.
8: Yes.
9: Sorry.
8: Yes.
12: Yes.
8: Yeah. Or Stanford.
9: Yeah, I'm not sure who. I'm like
8: he's wearing a Stanford hat for people.
9: Did you
8: who
9: lose
8: can't
9: a bet?
8: See.
12: No. I was telling Jim, you know, before the show started today, the backstory, graduation present for high school, got to go out to California, went to the U.S. Open with my dad, Pebble Beach.
9: Yeah, but you went to Michigan State.
12: I assume
9: you graduated from Michigan State.
12: I did, yes.
9: Okay.
12: Yeah.
9: And you're wearing a Stanford baseball hat. Would anybody else, I know Greg has done this before, but would you wear any other college hat?
8: No, but John, the difference is it goes with the fit.
12: Yes.
8: He's got red on, so he needs a hat.
12: Didn't have another hat that was going to match the polo.
8: That's what people do now. It's a fashion thing.
9: That's a problem with red.
12: Yeah, I know.
9: I mean, I know it's a wing, so it's acceptable. But
8: do you own any red, John?
12: I feel like I've seen a red flannel, but beyond that.
9: Well, okay. Yeah, I have some red plaid.
12: It's not scarlet.
9: Yeah.
8: No. Now I'm picturing like the Lowe's or the Home Depot color wheel walking up and going, hey.
9: Yeah, yeah. No, I don't. I have a Red Wings baseball hat. Okay. So, it's white with the Red Wing winged wheel, but no, I don't own anything else. I don't own anything green or red.
12: Only other red hat I had is literally a red Red Wings hat. And to do that with this pullover would just be obnoxious.
8: Just doubling up. He's feeling it.
9: Oh, yeah.
12: Especially after the news we've gotten the last week, you know, to come in decked out looking like Rudolph.
9: Yeah. Someone's excited about the season.
8: All right. Coming up next, John has a question. We want to hear Tiger fans explain themselves. It's 90.
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8: Good morning. Jim Costa, John Jansen, Heather Park, Gov and Greg behind the glass. We've got Greg back. Yesterday there was an e-bike story in the news. We wanted to wait for Greg to do the topic.
9: Our e-biker.
8: We'll get to that at the end of the hour. Plus,
9: Do they have e-bike gangs?
8: E-biker
9: gangs? Yeah, every time we see a motorcycle club, Saturdays, Sundays, right? I used to do it when I had a bike. I'd go out and ride, and every time I see them, I tell Teddy, "Hey, look, it's a biker gang." I'm just wondering if they have e-bike gangs.
15: No, if they do, I'm not part of one. It would be very, very dad-coded if they did.
9: A lot of dad bods, a lot of khaki shorts,
8: New Balance,
9: high socks.
8: Yep. 750. There's some cities looking to ban the e-bikes. We'll get to that. There's a position group that I think is the key to unlocking the Lions as a Super Bowl team, and it's getting rave reviews. We'll get to that at 7:35. John, you have a Tiger question.
9: Yeah. I think we could both admit you and I have had we've said some dumb things.
8: Oh, yeah.
9: We've had some bad takes. And in fact, there's 3 hours left. Chances are today I'll accomplish that yet again.
8: Two or three, maybe.
9: Possibly. But this is one of the dumbest things that I've ever heard. And I've heard this from some Tigers fans where we've had some texts, we've had some calls where they don't want the Tigers to make the postseason. Don't want them to back in. You know, we wake up yesterday, hey, they're tied for that last wild card spot. We wake up this morning, they're out. Tomorrow morning, we may wake up and they're in. Like, it's going to be this roller coaster. And it really just depends on, hey, at 162, are they having a better three-game stretch than any one of the six teams that are within striking distance of the playoffs? And it could mean that they're in. The dumb thing that I've heard people talk about is, well, I just don't even want them to make the playoffs. Just let this season end. And in no world I live in is it better to not make the playoffs. In no world I live in do I want my teams to be out just because I'm done with the season. If you're done with the season, then hey, don't renew your subscription and stop watching, stop listening, but don't weigh everyone else down. You don't get better unless you get experience, unless you have some successes, you have that competition in the postseason, especially with such a young roster. So for those fans that say, hey, I don't want them even to back in, I don't want them to, just eke into the playoffs because they're not going to do anything. They may not. They may be a wild card exit. But if that's your mindset, please explain yourself. Why? How is that possible? How does that benefit the Detroit Tigers now or in the future?
8: Like, I would say you're making this up, but we've got those calls the last couple years with the Tigers.
9: And we got some of those text messages yesterday.
8: Even just on this show yesterday, people go, what's the point? They had a losing record. I think they're going to have to get a winning record if they're going to get in. And I want them to get in. No, I don't have any delusions of a World Series. But why would I want them to miss? What do I gain from missing?
9: Nothing.
8: I'd like to see Max Clark and Kevin McGonigal at 21 and 22 years old playing in Major League Baseball playoffs. I'd like to see this group of players. We've kind of highlighted all these rookies and dudes that are 25 and under. It's like 7-8 guys on the team. Yeah, let's get them in the playoffs. It's what we say about the Red Wings. Like, no, we don't think they're going to win the cup the first time they make it. But I'd like McGonigal to start stacking playoff appearances.
9: Yeah, McGonigal, Valencia, Haiyu Lee, Callahan. I mean,
8: there you go.
9: Do we even think or know that Callahan's going to be a part of this team next year?
8: I don't know. How about next week? I don't know.
9: Yeah, I mean, who the hell knows? Max Clark, like, let these guys understand what it takes to be in a race and in a you've got to have games to get into the postseason.
8: Sure.
9: And however they got here is irrelevant. The fact is, they're here. They're in a battle. They've got to find a way to eke out games. AJ talks about it all the time. We talk about it all the time. Every single game is game seven. So what are you learning from this experience that you can use to be better next year? And it's always, always better to be in the postseason than it is to be out.
8: You and I differ when a team is already eliminated. Like, I'm cool with losing a game at the end of the year to improve draft position once you're already eliminated. I know you don't like that.
9: Yeah, no.
8: We're united on this front. If you can get in, I want you to get in. Yeah.
9: And so I just don't understand the mindset of anyone that would say, well, is it just a selfish, I want to be right. They weren't good, so don't even get in. And then somehow it makes them right.
8: It's selfish. It's I'm done with them, so I want everybody else to be done with them.
9: More games is always better. More competition is always better, and more experience is always better. And winning is always better.
8: Yeah, you think it's okay, so the fan that wrote him off in May can't stand the thought that it would be they'd be made a fool?
9: Maybe.
8: I wrote him off in May. I'll own it. I think a lot of people did. I'm not going to get in my feelings if they make it and I was wrong at the end of May. I'll be thrilled they made it.
9: Maybe it's I'm just trying to figure that mindset out. There's been no team to ever make the postseason with the losing record. Maybe they don't want to be the answer to a trivia question. Who's the only team to ever make the postseason with a losing record? Well, the 26 Tigers. They made it at 80 and 82.
8: I think it will sort itself out. I just want to put the context for people. There are seven teams within three games of the wild card. They're all with losing records.
10: The Mariners are three back, and they're 7 under .500.
8: Yeah.
10: And they lost 22-0 last
8: year. I just have to believe someone is going to win their way in.
10: The way it's shaping up right now is the Tigers are very unlikely probably to win their division. I think there's still a little bit of a chance.
8: Mm-hmm.
10: But you're going to play the AL West champion, who is struggling to be above .500 themselves, in a three-game series.
8: Yeah, right now it's Houston.
10: Yeah.
8: Here's the other thing. The Tigers, to show people how close this is, yesterday we said, hey, they're in. They lost yesterday. Now they're fourth in their division.
9: Right.
8: They went from in to fourth in their division by losing one baseball game. And if they win, depending on how it breaks, they could be right back in again. But you tell us, as a Tiger fan, are you getting this sentiment from the people around you? Are you one of the people who says, if they can't make any noise, just be done? Explain it. 248-539-9797. Let's get to Mike in Fenton. Mike, good morning.
18: Good morning. How are you guys doing?
8: Good.
18: What's up? So, every year Tigers fans are always like, hey, let's make the playoffs at the beginning of the year, and by midseason we're less than stellar. So we look to get rid of all the decent early prospects. Every single year we just did it with Casey Mize. It would be a great example. Just a few years ago, Casey Mize was Max Clark and Kevin McGonigal. So here we go again. At some point, the only reason you're playing is to make the playoffs, and you got to go with the players that are young, that need the experience, as you said, and that's how you get better, plain and simple.
8: Yeah, you take a year where you have a top 10 payroll and you're trying to win a World Series with Skubal, and it goes rotten. You can still make something of the year by making the postseason and setting this up as a springboard for years to come. I think that's the way I choose to look at it.
9: Yeah, you get lemons and make some lemonade.
8: No kidding. Tech says these people are dumb. With this young team, it might be one of the most important years for them to make the playoffs to set us up. I think the people that want the Tigers to miss the playoffs, it's because they sold. In their mind, if they were good enough to make the playoffs, without some of their best pitching. Why did they sell? It was a mistake. They shouldn't have done it.
9: Oh, it's bad for baseball.
8: Is that AJ Pierzynski on the text? I don't know. Dave on a cell. Dave, good morning.
19: Good morning, lads.
8: What's up?
19: You know, honestly, I don't even care if they get in or not. What I'm very excited about is this influx of young talent. You've called them. You've named them on the list. I used to live in Taiwan. I'm loving how you lead. Max Clark, Kevin McGonigal, Darren Dingler. We've got another ace coming on the pipe, and I am on I-75 headed to Pittsburgh. Can't wait to see him go against Paul Skeens this afternoon.
9: Oh, you're making the trip today.
19: Absolutely. With the wife right now, we got our orange on and our Tigers gear. Say hi, baby.
20: Hello.
8: Go Tigers.
9: Go Tigers. All
8: now,
9: right.
8: I want to back up. How long did you live in Taiwan? What's the backstory there?
19: Ironically, she is from Latvia. I went there on a teaching expedition. She was a student there and never left for 14 years. And I brought her home to Detroit.
8: A love story.
9: Yes.
8: Well, Dave, thanks for calling.
9: Yeah, and travel safe.
19: Good night, guys.
8: Yeah, and have a blast. That's one of those ballparks that I think everybody wants to go to. It's a bucket list ballpark.
9: Yeah, I think that's a great example, too, of... Hey, we've talked about the young talent on this team, the excitement that they have brought to this roster, to the lineup, and you know you're going to have some games like you have yesterday where you only get five hits, right? That's the roller coaster that you're riding now with young, with a young roster and a young lineup. But this is a fun team. This is fun, and it would be a lot more fun if they won more than they lost, but. We just heard it there. You got people that are driving to Pittsburgh. Now, some of it is to see Paul Skeens, and who's, you know, tapered off throughout the course of the year. But they're going to see the Tigers in Pittsburgh because it's a fun team. You could show up, and they have 14 hits, and you see Max Clark. You see him running around the bases. You see McGonigal. Like, this is a fun team. So if you're of the mindset that you don't want them to play, then I think you are an enemy of fun.
8: He's going to see Skeens. You may be going to see the guy who throws harder, Jackson Job.
9: Yeah, yeah. Young stars matchup today.
15: I'm sorry. Can I quote a quote from John Jansen's email from Monday?
9: Yeah.
15: They are a frustrating bunch.
8: Can they be both fun and
9: disagree?
8: Frustrating?
10: I think we all change every day on this stupid team.
9: Yeah, but they're
10: not stupid.
9: On the heels of them losing last night, scoring one run, they're maddening, frustrating, but they can also be fun.
8: Is that possible? Can you be both frustrating and fun?
9: Yeah,
15: because it's frustrating. Overall vibe, not fun. Like that's what I'm, like it's one day like they're frustrating to watch, and then it's this team, they're just so fun to watch.
10: Because that's what mediocre is. You're inconsistent. A 61 and 65 record is exactly your yo-yo. That's the word I keep using.
8: No, and
10: you're here
8: I,
10: one day, you're here the next.
8: It's funny because I think maybe to some listeners it sounds like we're like wishy-washy. I'm very consistent on this. I don't think they're going to make it, but it's house money. So when they lose, I don't pout. I don't sulk. Like we came in on Monday and I was like, they lost to the White Sox. Whatever.
10: And if they
8: do make it, it's going to be fun.
9: And yesterday, all right, hey, Callahan's at the plate. He goes yard. He just had a triple in his first at bat. He goes yard yesterday. And like I said, I don't know if Callahan is even makes it to the end of the year, let alone be here next year. But that was exciting. It was fun. And then you follow it up with you give up three in the fifth, and now I'm back to being frustrated.
10: Yeah, but that to me, that's okay. Yeah, it's a nice story for him and good for him. The rest of the game was horrific.
8: Yep.
10: Their starting pitcher for the Pirates threw 80 pitches in 8 innings.
8: That's
10: What is that?
8: That's
10: what
8: pathetic.
10: Kind of play?
15: I thought it was fun to watch.
10: I didn't.
9: Yeah, this is the frustrating.
10: But
9: side.
10: Today they'll somehow be fun to watch. Actually, I think you got to look at the baseball reasons. Put all this fluff aside. Jackson Job needs to have a good start today. They may not win because they're going against Skeens, and it might be 1-0. But Jackson Job needs to be a good starter for the Tigers for them to pull this off.
8: Beyond
10: they're
8: today,
10: playing
8: yes.
10: a good. Pittsburgh's one of the best hitting teams in baseball.
8: Early game, right?
9: It 12, is.
8: 12:35.
9: 12:30. Yeah.
8: Did Doug and Gator even work today?
10: These guys, man.
8: These guys. Tiger fans.
9: I know Doug's not working today.
8: No.
9: No, Doug's out. Doug's out today.
8: Oh, okay.
9: Yeah.
8: I didn't even.
9: Today's drop off day. Drop off day for me is tomorrow. I'm heading down to West Lafayette. He's in Bloomington.
8: Okay. We'll get to that. Lions position group, I think, could unlock a Super Bowl run, and they're getting some praise. We'll talk about that, and we got to get the e-bikes, the debate, should they be banned? Keep talking Tiger Baseball with you. It's 97.1.
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0: Fly ball to center. That's deep, and that's way back and gone. O'Neal Cruz got a breaking ball, and he did not miss. The knuckle curve that's been hit the hardest this year by lefties. O'Neal Cruz, first game back after missing 2 months. It's his 15th home run, and the Pirates take a 2-1 lead.
1: Is that their first hit of the game? Then we had the walk.
2: Yeah.
1: But he was cruising until that homer. Tigers only scored one run, lost 4-1. They go from in the playoffs to fourth in their own division. Welcome to this jumbled mess that is the American League wild card. John, you've heard from some fans that say, losing record, I don't even want this team to make the playoffs.
2: How many times have we heard that exact same thing, but let's change teams? The Red Wings. How many times did we hear people talk about, well, we don't want the Red Wings to make it because what are they going to gain? They're just not a very good team.
1: They're just going to lose in the first round.
2: And I've talked about whether it's Lucas Raymond, Mo Sider, all of the players. Dylan Larkin has had one experience of being in the postseason.
1: He's like 18 years old.
2: Yeah.
1: He's 29 now. He's married, has a kid.
2: There's great advantages of getting that experience. What does it take to actually get in? To win some of those games that you have to get in, let alone the experience of playoff intensity. One of the biggest lessons I learned, and it happened to be against Detroit, my rookie season, we get in, we play Detroit in the wild card game. The speed, I always talk about the speed of preseason, going to regular season, the end of the season. It felt like the game was in fast forward. On that very first snap, I'm lined up against Robert Prochet, and I'm like, where in the hell did he go? The intensity is so much different, and until you experience it, until you feel it, you don't know what that is.
1: And I want them to make the playoffs without this burden of expectation.
2: Yeah.
1: Right? That's kind of the fun in them being responsible at the deadline is... this is all kick your feet up and see what they can do. This text says, Jim, I think it's the smartest thing you did after the Skubal trade. Whatever happens, happens. Everyone should have that mindset about this baseball team. Text says, can you be frustrating and fun? My wife says so. That's Critter in Lansing.
2: That's probably every wife right now is nodding her head going, yeah, I think I married that.
1: Costa's frustrating. We're just not sure if he's any fun yet.
2: TBD.
1: The Tigers 100% can be both frustrating and fun at the same time. Says, just like my dog. Fun to be around, but can be frustrating as hell when he's misbehaving.
2: So now we've had wives compare husbands to the Tigers and people compare dogs. So what does that mean about husbands and dogs? Some similarities?
3: Same.
1: I think it was a fair point for Greg to call you out, but I think it speaks to how bipolar the baseball team has been.
2: Oh,
1: so
2: sure.
1: How do you think it's going to sound coming out of the speakers when we talk about it?
2: Yeah. I mean, one morning you wake up, they're in. One morning you wake up, they're out.
4: This, none of us have fully bought in.
1: No.
4: We all have been tempted that carrot's dangling in front of you, but I do find it interesting. Like, this was one of my concerns when they fell so far under 500, that they were so far back that it would take so much to borderline get there that they wouldn't have more in them. And I'm wondering if we're seeing that. And their starting pitching, rightfully so, has been depleted a little bit because of the deadline, because they did the right thing.
2: Yeah.
4: So I think the unknown here moving forward, but Job's the guy right now for me. I know I'm putting a lot of pressure on him. They need him, man. Mm-hmm.
2: They really do. But that's the thing. When you're talking about a team that is below 500 and now trying to scratch into the playoffs, and you're counting on first-year players to get you in, that's where you can be both fun and frustrating, because some days you go to the ballpark and all of a sudden, hey, Jackson Job in his first start, hey, he punching people out with triple digits, right? Hey, we're all excited. And then the next start, we're like, where did that guy go? Mm-hmm. I mean, it's going to be a roller coaster.
1: Look, they can be frustrating if you let them be frustrating, because look, if they don't make it, the field is as thin as it's ever been. You could let them frustrate the hell out of you.
2: Yeah,
1: I'm just choosing not to at this point.
4: Exactly. And they need to win this series today. That's their motto, win series. That's AJ's biggest thing here. And if they don't win this series, that's two straight series they lost, and that's 3-6 since the Guardian series for the team. I mean, you know, you're sputtering. And the only reason you're remaining in it is because of the status of the American League.
1: With each loss, we get one step closer to football season. 7:35. There is a Lions position group that I think is critical if this team is going to win the Super Bowl. They're getting rave reviews. Some are calling him a top 10 unit. We'll get to that. But first, Heather with the news.
5: This news is brought to you by Michigan Lottery. Well, a Detroit man wanted for breaking into several vehicles in Livonia and the surrounding communities has been arrested. So authorities say the break-ins have been happening over the past 3 weeks. The suspect would take electronics, anything they could find really out of these vehicles, take them home, and then sell them. This man is suspected of similar break-ins in Hazel Park, Highland Park, Warren, Redford Township. And during their investigation, police were able to identify the suspect. They got fingerprints from some of these vehicles, identified him as 32-year-old Richard Johnson. Last Friday, Johnson, yes, John, that's his name.
2: It's a double entendre, right?
5: Yes.
2: Or it's just repeating the same thing. Anyway, so
5: he was located and they found him while he was attempting to break into another vehicle. He then tried to flee police in his own car, but he was stopped by Livonia officers utilizing a grappler device, which was
2: so fun
5: to see.
2: The grappler stories.
5: So he was then taken into custody. He's been charged with numerous felony counts, also a habitual offender. So they also say anyone who may have had their car broken into in the last several weeks and hasn't reported it, you should call Livonia Police and make a report.
2: As I always say,
5: yes?
2: As Jim tries to find it.
1: Yeah. You're setting me up to fail.
2: I'll give you another one.
1: No, here it is.
2: Yeah, mess around in Livonia and find out what happens, huh?
4: Mm-hmm. Now, the Lions had a Richard Johnson on their team back in 1990. I think he was on other teams, too. Famously on the team that scored too fast, according to Wayne Fox.
2: Well.
5: Alrighty.
4: What's your problem? We score too fast.
5: The University of Michigan has named its next president. On Tuesday, the university's Board of Regents announced Dr. Sibel Raver has been selected to become the university's 17th president. Dr. Raver has been serving as provost and vice chancellor for academic affairs at Vanderbilt University, and she is expected to step into her new role at Michigan on December 1st. She says it is an extraordinary honor, and she is looking forward to build upon the school's remarkable legacy. So she'll be there soon.
2: Cool.
5: Newly surfaced behind the scenes video of Taryn Asher is going viral online, and it's really not doing her any favors in her gender discrimination lawsuit against Fox 2. So after she was fired, she filed a federal discrimination lawsuit against the station. She says that the station treated her worse than her male co-anchor. She says they then terminated her contract when she complained. Fox 2 just recently kind of fired back saying, no, we fired you because of unprofessional workplace behavior and outbursts. And then, boom, this video surfaced online, and it shows Asher in a heated newsroom confrontation during a promo that was being recorded.
6: I am. I'm in Amy's script, the Amy's Angels one. There was, the second thing didn't make sense, so I was just trying to fix that part.
7: It's not even marked off. We're still working.
6: I know, but I didn't have time because we have to do this, so I was still reading it. See, I mean, I can't wait for you to go through them all, and then I go through them, because then I'm already getting ready by then. But this time we had to do the PSAs, so. Finish what?
7: What I was trying to say.
6: Okay, because Sean just came in here and said something about marking off. Go ahead. I don't think you are. You're walking out really angry. Bitch. Jeez, oh, Pete. Can I feel, please finish what I'm going to say? What the f***? Grow up.
8: Yes.
6: I'm so done with her antics. Telling on me every 5 seconds, I'm done.
1: The reactions I've seen online are great. You got news people going, I've heard much worse in the newsroom. You guys should hear what John tells me and calls me off air. But the story, I think, has gotten so nasty.
2: The one you should hear is...
1: Oh, boy.
2: When she gets going.
5: Look out.
1: I don't know what your read of the situation is, but it feels like both sides had a leg to stand on, but it's gotten messy.
2: And it's only going to get messier until they settle things.
5: And it's obviously, it's not the worst thing that I'm sure people have heard at work.
2: No.
5: It's not doing her favors, especially after Fox 2 just released what they said, and then this video hits. That's, you know what it is.
2: Yeah.
5: Anyway, finally, the winning designs of Michigan's 2026 I Voted sticker contest have been announced. Go online and check them out. 9 designs, three in each category were picked in the statewide contest. Over 2,000 designs were submitted. They're super cute. So there's the elementary middle school category. My favorite in that category is that there's a cat sticker, and the cat is laying there by a flag, and it says, "I voted, now let me sleep." Then you have the high school category. My favorite in that category is there's just like a Michigan license plate that says "I voted." And then you have like the general entry category. There's three there. I mean, they're all amazing. I can't give them all to you. I like the Superman ice cream.
1: No, there's multiple cat ones. There's a cat astronaut that was sent in from a Detroiter.
5: Well, I took that one as a bunny.
1: Oh yeah, no, it's more of a bunny.
5: I think it says bunny on his suit and a space suit.
1: But my favorite is actually, if this is, I think it's under general winners, the Superman ice cream.
5: The Superman ice cream, that's my favorite under the general entry too. They're all really good. So congrats to everyone who won.
1: John, do you have a favorite?
5: The construction barrels. The Edmund Fitzgerald?
2: Yeah, maybe? The Edmund Fitzgerald, I voted.
5: Yeah, or yeah, the
2: before cool you too. Went down,
5: or the Upper and Lower Peninsula with the Mackinac Bridge, maybe that one's good.
1: Uh-huh. I thought John's would have been the this fairy frog.
5: I know that's good too.
1: Anyway, that's Heather with the news. Talking Lions, this position group top 10 in the NFL. Are you buying it? And does this unlock a Super Bowl run if it's as good as advertised? It's 97.1. Talking football. Football season is here. 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
1: John, what was the biggest reason the Lions failed to make the playoffs last season?
2: Well, the offensive line.
1: Yeah, and we spent a lot of time talking about this offensive line and how they got to get that right to get back to winning the division, making playoff runs. But I actually think the key to winning a Super Bowl is on the other side of the ball. People fixate on the defense. The secondary has too many questions. The unit that's got to get them from playoffs to championship, from division winner to Super Bowl winner, is their defensive line. Mm-hmm. Pro Football Focus has them as a top 10 defensive line for the upcoming season.
2: Interesting.
1: Do you agree with that? And do you agree with me that that is the key to taking them from a regular season team that scores a bunch of points to a team that can build off of it and win a Super Bowl?
2: So if we are going with the premise that this is an offense that can dictate what they do against good teams. They can run the ball, they can possess the ball, and when they've got to get explosive plays, they've got the ability to get downfield, they can protect the quarterback. Offensively, things are taken care of as much as you can in the NFL.
1: Sure.
2: Then defensively, you have to be able to be stout and stop the run, and you have to apply pressure to opponents' quarterbacks. Do I think that this defensive front has the ability, and I would actually expand it to the front seven. Mm. It's hard to just say D-line without talking about how the linebackers interact with
1: run
2: them.
1: Run fits. And yeah.
2: But I do think that this could be a much improved, to the point where they could be a top 10 line. Right now, I don't know that I would put them in that category because of the unknowns. Aleem McNeil, is he back to what he was? Tyleek Williams, does he take a step forward? Levi Onwuzurike, does he contribute at all? What's the depth up there? And it's also taking Aiden Hutchinson as a constant. Like, he's going to continue to be the guy that applies pressure. He led the league in pressures last year at, what, 14 and a half sacks.
1: Yep.
2: But if you're talking about a guy that leads the league in pressures, how does he get home more? Well, it's the threat of a rush from the other side or even pushing the pocket in the middle. So what we don't know is how does DJ Wonnum fit into that mix? What are the contributions he's going to have? Derek Moore, mm-hmm. What are the contributions going to be from him? Hassanin.
1: Because

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0: Right.
1: Right?
0: Yeah.
1: Yeah.
2: And so they could be on the road on a park? At a park or no? Just no e-bikes in this park in general. I guess I need to know more of the...
1: Right.
2: No,
1: I mean, I think if it's a road that is safe for vehicles...
0: Well,
2: like, let's say, like, pick a metro park, like Stony Creek, right? They've got this great paved trail for bikers, walkers, rollerbladers. So the e-bike could then be on the main road that cars drive on.
1: Correct.
0: Yeah.
2: And everyone else would be on the paved path.
0: Yeah, I think so.
1: If it's powered by anything other than human power, it should be on the road.
0: Text coming in, and we'll get phone calls, 248-539-9797. Just like anything that's fun in society, once enough people start doing it, we run into problems, and it ruins it for everybody else. E-bikes are basically motorcycles. They should be treated as such.
1: I agree.
0: Says they are extremely dangerous. Kids have no clue what they're doing on them. It shouldn't be ridden by anyone under 16. Another says treat it like a driver's license, which would effectively do the same thing.
1: Yeah.
0: Says only people I've seen misusing them are kids.
2: I only see kids on them. I've never actually seen an adult.
1: On an e-bike?
2: I know
1: I see them all the time.
2: And I just in my area, yeah. What I see are children, teenagers, I think.
1: Mm-hmm. Yeah, and so in terms of the parks and you know, quote-unquote bike paths, I've been walking with the family before or, you know, going for a jog at a park, and all of a sudden one of the e-bikes just goes zipping by you. Like they're able to go faster than they should be able to go on in environments like that. And I don't think that they should be allowed.
0: How about an e-bike safety course? Just like hunter safety, boater safety, you have to have it or you can't use it. That's from Tony. Mm-hmm.
1: Some type of licensing requirement.
0: And you brought up yesterday, just in passing, that, you know, if you're under 18, you got to have a helmet for a motorcycle. You should have to have a helmet on the e-bike, right?
1: I would think so, yeah. I mean, I'm a big fan of personal choice. But when you're talking about kids, I do think that whether you're on an e-bike, you're on a scooter, or you're on a regular pedal bike, you should be wearing a helmet.
2: Because that's what most of this actually stems from, is the safety of this. And yeah. How many children, adults are going to the ER because of e-bike, e-scooter related incidents where they're not wearing a helmet, they're suffering brain injuries, concussions, things like that.
0: They hit something or someone, and now all of a sudden I'm involved because you didn't wear a helmet and you're 12 years old and you're zipping around on your e-bike.
1: Right.
0: 248-539-9797. We'll get texts, we'll get phone calls, we'll get some feedback on this in the 8 o'clock hour. Got a question for Michigan football, and I want to know, am I being fair or unfair? Plus, an update on Tyrion Arnold. They were talking about him on Hard.
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7: Live from the Jamie Samuelson studio, here's Costa and Jansen with Heather.
8: They are also silent. You can't hear them coming. Almost hit multiple times walking my dog.
9: Yeah, it's like you driving your car. Just sneaking up on you.
10: Until you reverse.
9: Well, and here's the issue that I have about it being in the neighborhood. As I mentioned, no sidewalks in our neighborhood. And even if there were, if kids are going to be on the sidewalks or going to be in the road, I warn the new drivers in my house about this all the time. When I back out of the driveway, especially since you can't hear them, and a lot of the e-bikes that kids are riding are small. They're small. You can't see them or hear them coming, especially if you get the windows rolled up. Mm-hmm. My worst fear is that one of the kids, or me, is going to be backing out. You're just going to assume that, hey, I don't see any cars, no one's coming, that you back out, and then all of a sudden, hey, you get T-boned by one of these kids on an e-bike.
8: We're talking e-bikes. Some cities are banning them. We're talking about restrictions. A text coming in says, look, I work at Detroit Receiving ER. The amount of trauma that come in every night with injuries from the e-bikes, it's unreal. There do need to be some more regulations. A firefighter in Macomb saying, I've seen an increase in e-bike accidents, especially with children, skyrocket over the past several years.
11: I don't get why you wouldn't make your kid wear a helmet on them. I just, they're not used to driving that fast. And it's just common sense. The impact, because you're going faster than a normal bike, the force. It's physics. You're going to hit your head harder.
10: Some kids might take them from home and then not wear them because they're not cool.
8: Yeah. Without the e-bikes, how would my buddies with multiple DUIs get around? And another says, e-bikes are too dangerous, signed Dylan in Royal Oak. Let's get to the phones. 248-539-9797. We've got Andrew in White Lake. Andrew, good morning.
12: Good morning, everyone.
8: What's up?
12: I just wanted to say there's some misunderstanding between an e-bike and an e-moto. So anything with an e-bike has to have pedals, and there's three classifications, class one, class two, and class three, and they all limit you differently. But everything else has that doesn't have pedals is an e-moto, but the brands are marketing them as a bike. So there's a statewide organization that advocates for, like, cycling and biking events and, and safety and stuff that's working with the state to get that changed. And I think that's going to take care of a lot of the what I see in our neighborhoods and trails and stuff is they're e-motos. They're motorcycles with an electric motor. They don't even have pedals.
8: And you're seeing, like, even kids riding them?
12: So, oh, yeah. I followed a kid into work last Thursday doing a wheelie for, like, a quarter mile in the middle of the road.
10: Oh, my gosh.
12: I was like,
9: yeah.
12: I think that's what a lot of these everyone's talking about is that they're actually motorcycles. The e-bikes, you have to pedal. They won't go on their own.
9: Okay.
8: See, I didn't realize that.
9: Yeah, I've never been on one, so I don't know how it operates. And when he was talking about the classifications, I just Googled, is there a bicycle helmet law in the state of Michigan? And there's not. Okay. So kids aren't required by law to wear a helmet unless you are 18 or younger and you operate a class 3 e-bike. And that classification is it's capable of going 28 miles per hour. So if it's only capable of going 20,
8: you don't have to wear a helmet. Free to do whatever you want. Interesting. 248-539-9797. It's our number. You can call. You can text. Let's get to Javon in Jackson. You're on 97.1. Good morning.
13: Hey, morning, fellas. How you doing?
8: Good.
13: Hey, so I just wanted to talk. So, you know, I hear this talk about e-bikes and whatnot, and my son, he has a group of friends. We live in just a small little suburb of Jackson, and you know, they kind of, I mean, my son has a 65 KTM. He rides that thing around our town. Our town, actually, you're allowed to ride your golf carts on the streets. So as long as you have a little triangle sign, they made it legal in our little township to ride the golf carts on the streets. So
9: real quick, Javon, what's a 65 KTM?
8: Good question.
13: That is just a little, it's a smaller dirt bike, sorry.
9: No, that's okay. I'm not aware.
13: It's a small dirt bike. It does do 62 miles an hour, like top end speed. Now, obviously, he wears a helmet and he's pretty safe, but and he doesn't do 62 down the roadway, but it does go, I mean, like you have kids that are 12 who ride 65s who can do 62 miles an hour. Like, I don't know. I'm just, so, you know, my kids being able to ride their electric scooters and electric e-bikes around town, it gives them a little bit of independence that, you know, we used to have, like, it's kind of like the old man get off my lawn talk. It sounds like I'm hearing a lot of people, oh, these, you know, these bikes need to be outlawed. It's like, guys, they're doing nothing. Well, if there were e-bikes back in the day when we were young, we'd be ripping them around town, no problem.
8: Well, I did catch myself because I'm like, why don't they just pedal a bike like we used to?
10: I said that.
13: That's what I mean. Old man, get off my lawn.
9: Yeah.
8: This is what they're doing now. This is the cool way to go and hang out with your friends and get to places further away.
9: If it does give them a little bit of freedom, right? It's freedom they've got to earn. But I'll say this: if I was 12 years old and I had a 62 KLM, whatever it was, and it had the capability of going 62, at some point I was going to test 62, and it wasn't going to be when dad or mom were around.
10: And also, what scares me, okay, he said, my 12-year-old can handle going 62, 65 miles an hour, but there's other people, there's vehicles, people are on their phones, people are not paying it. It scares me.
9: It does, yeah.
11: See, I don't have any problem with them. I just think they need to be taught to observe normal traffic rules.
9: I agree.
11: The blowing through stop signs that I see all the time, I see it, in some of the downriver communities darting out of businesses. Like they went to go get McDonald's. Normal kids. Hey, it's cool. You left your house. You went to go to McDonald's. But then all of a sudden, you're just flying across the street without stopping at the exit to leave the business.
8: There's no rules.
11: It's like, observe the rules.
9: So, but it's also one thing, right? You and I are about the same age. We're right around 50, 52, whatever it is. And well, there's a certain way that we drive around neighborhoods because of the experience that we've had from the time we turned 16, good and bad experiences to where we are now. I have major reservations, not necessarily that, yeah, I don't want to miss a kid going through a stop sign, but I think I'm a little more equipped to see that and react to it.
8: But not everyone is.
9: But not everyone is. And I tell my kids all the time when they're driving, like, you may not be at fault. If an incident like this occurs, you may not be at fault, but it will change your life forever.
11: Oh, no, we had an incident happen down in New Boston where a 13-year-old was killed. He's in the same class as my daughter is, eighth grade, and would have been going in the ninth, and a 17-year-old hit him.
10: Oh, yeah. Gosh.
8: Well, and that's...
11: It's life-altering.
8: There's right-of-way laws, but you also need to know, like, hey, if that's a semi-truck and me in a golf cart, and it applies if you're on a bike and you're doing 60 and someone else is in a regular car.
11: And one thing I do know, and a lot of this, my focus is on the young people here, and the fact that kids these days don't pay attention to their parents driving like we used to.
10: They're on their phones.
11: Yes. I noticed that with going through driver's training with my kids is there's some, like, you never paid attention to
14: this? You didn't realize that? Yeah.
11: Like the left turn signal and all
14: right.
11: that.
14: Right. Yeah. A whole new world.
11: I can turn on yellow? Yes, if the traffic is clear.
14: Where have you been all these years? They haven't been paying attention.
8: Got some stories of people, e-bikes getting them pretty good. Let's get to Matt in Dearborn. Matt, good morning.
15: Good morning, guys. How are you?
8: Good.
15: Hey, I got three words to say about e-bikes and e-scooters and then a story real quick. Responsibility, parenting, and consequences. Mm-hmm. All three of those are lacking when it comes to the young crowd doing this. Real quick story was down in Hershey, Pennsylvania, at the resort down there. They have a little square, live music. Everybody gathers. There's a little bar. Dad let his two kids bring two of the e-scooters into the crowd, and they were just bobbing and weaving inside. Everybody getting really close to the live band. I went up to the bar, being a musician myself, and said, hey, they're getting really close to their equipment. Can you guys say something to them about being more careful? Because you could just see the uneasiness on the musician's face. Long story short, they took out the guitarist's amp and wiped out an 80-year-old man, and then no consequences whatsoever.
9: Ugh.
15: So, and I've got dozens of stories. Dearborn is really bad for e-scooter and e-bikes, blowing through stop signs almost once a week. It seems like there's a near accident because of kids blowing through the stop signs right on the corner of my street.
8: I think it's why you're seeing more of these headlines.
9: Matt, if you see a bearded guy on a e-bike strolling around town, make sure you give a little wave. It might be Greg Hargrave.
15: All right. But yeah, I mean, that's what that is, man. Everybody needs to be taught, how to respect the traffic laws and other people, and then also know there's consequences if they do anything wrong.
9: Yeah,
8: that's a good point.
9: And a lot of this just comes down to, if your kids, anyone, is going to be on an e-bike, they have to be educated on what the rules of the road are, and it's not just something that you give them one lesson. You've got to continue to hammer home, hey, it's a stop sign, you got to stop, because the consequences are, if you don't, you might die.
8: Yeah, I'm looking down at the calls. We're going to get more of these coming up next. We got someone talking about broken ribs. We got someone talking hypocrisy.
9: Oh, boy.
8: Oh, boy. Get to all of it. 97.1.
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14: High drive, face hit into left center. Man. Reynolds on a 1-1, sharp single. Triolo scores, big add-on run for the Pirates, 4-1.
15: They didn't need many add-on runs. 4-1.
16: Add-on runs, eh?
15: 4-1 final. Only five hits for the Tigers. And how about this? You want to know how tight the race is? They were in yesterday. With the loss last night, they're in fourth place in the division. Seven teams within three games of the final wild card spot.
16: It's a roller coaster.
15: We've been saying it, man. Can we put this Terrion Arnold thing to bed? So he was added to the commissioner exempt list yesterday.
16: Yes.
15: He can't even practice with Seattle once they sign him.
16: No.
15: And last night on Hard Knocks, they're featuring the Seahawks, their general manager, John Schneider, admits the shocking allegations against Terrion Arnold would have prompted the Seahawks to cut him if he was already on the roster. The Lions

0: Lawyered up now, and we're going to get this fight. It's only going to get worse.
1: So Dan Campbell may be famous for his coffee consumption, but it sounds like he's going to be cutting back. So apparently he was drinking more than 1,000 milligrams of caffeine per day, which they say is equivalent to a full 12 cup pot of coffee.
2: Doesn't really sound like that much.
1: A full pot of coffee.
2: Throughout the course of a day?
1: I don't drink coffee, so it sounds like a lot to me. And I drink.
0: How much do you drink?
1: One energy drink or a pop a day. What, I don't know how much that is. 100 milligrams,
0: one
1: maybe?
0: 1 to 200, maybe, depending on the energy drink.
1: 1,000 milligrams sounds like a lot. That's a lot of caffeine.
0: 5 to 10 energy drinks.
1: I would say.
2: Keeps your metabolism up.
1: More than most people. Well, anyway, Brett Fisher, the Lions director of player health and performance, said, hey, you know what? You should probably get a medical checkup. Let's just make sure everything's okay. So he did, got some blood work done, and apparently something came back. And he said, you know what? We're going to change a few things, including cutting back on my caffeine consumption. Ooh. So he's still going to be drinking coffee and maybe more than most people, but less than he has been in the past.
0: So a less caffeinated Campbell this season, what does that mean? 2-4-8.
3: Don't go for it as much.
2: Oh, my goodness.
1: This is kind of a cool story. You missed this, Jim, when you were away, but there's a high school football team. Its season was going to be over in Michigan. But suddenly it could be back on thanks to a neighboring school. So Gull Lake High School announced last week that it would not have a varsity football team because there were so many players that said they didn't feel safe participating because we don't know exactly, but allegations of assault. Well, anyway, the neighboring school, Parchment High School, is stepping in. It sounds like the two school boards.
0: Yes, John.
1: Voted on Tuesday to approve a one-year cooperative agreement that would allow Gull Lake players to join Parchment's varsity program this fall.
0: Okay.
1: So there's still like one more level of approval from the Michigan High School Athletic Association. But if it is approved, the teams will start practicing this week, combined practices. And the AD at Parchment says this agreement not only is helping out that school and all the players that do want to play, but also their school.
0: They
1: don't have a lot of participation, it sounds like, at Parchment in general, and it would allow more opportunities for their students as well. So,
0: makes sense.
1: Kind of a cool situation.
2: Yeah, you and glad that they stepped up.
0: And your dad joke. You belong right in Greg's e-bike gang.
1: Yeah, seriously. Hey, the world's ugliest dog has officially been named.
2: Oh, yes, I saw this. Yeah.
0: The ugliest dog.
1: Uh-huh. This prestigious award was given to a 6-year-old pug named Ginny Lou.
2: Yeah.
1: Yes,
2: Ginny Lou is
1: from California, took home the top prize last Friday. She beat out 8 other contestants and was given $5,000 and a shiny new trophy. Her face will also be featured on limited edition mug root beer cans. They're like kind of the sponsor of this award. So it's not only highlighting ugly dogs, but really like the adoption of great dogs and that.
2: Sure. Yeah. Or rescue animals.
1: Rescuing, and it kind of shared her backstory as well. She was rescued from a shack in the mountains of South Korea.
2: Yeah.
1: Now she goes to like elementary schools, hospice buildings, and cheers people up.
2: Tongue wagon. It's an ugly dog.
0: Is it really?
2: Oh, you haven't seen it?
0: No. I mean, I pull it up.
2: Yeah.
1: I mean, it's Ginny Lou, the pug.
0: Ginny Lou.
2: Pug,
0: Ginny Lou.
2: Ugly dog.
0: The tongue is hanging out.
1: Yeah.
0: There you go. All right, that's Heather with the news. Coming up next, a top 10.
2: So the answer to that question, hot or not? Not.
1: How dare you, John? Why does he always have to bring that up?
0: Could this unit be top 10, and what does it mean for the Lions? It's 97.1.
1: Hey, Detroit. 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
16: Strike one, swinging a high fly ball to right field. This one's deep, and that ball is gone, a home run! Brad Callahan, first career home run! Acknowledges the bullpen as he rounds second. Slaps hands with Billy Boyer around third. and the Tigers take a 1-0 lead in the fifth. Eighth career at-bat, first home run.
0: Not a bad start for Brett Callahan for his big league career. Tripled in the very first pitch he saw last night. He had the homer. The only run scored for the Tigers, 4-1 loss to the

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9: Get out of here on this, one of your favorite topics, John. The NFL. Expanding international.
10: Yeah, Roger Goodell said yesterday, no doubt they will have teams internationally in the near future.
9: And he added an even greater caveat.
10: That franchise, that stadium, will also be in the running to host a Super Bowl. Now, does that mean Toronto gets a team?
9: Right, that's technically
10: Mexico
9: international,
10: City?
9: Right, yeah.
10: You know, I mean, who
9: Vancouver,
10: knows?
9: Vancouver, I don't know.
11: Or is this London, Paris, Dubai, Australia?
10: I
11: guess Australia is not a city. Sydney.
10: the country of. This is an American sport, and we would love to share it with the entire world, which I believe we are. We have these international games. I just don't know if there is a city internationally that would support an NFL franchise for 9 home games, a couple of preseason games, and ultimately would be a place where you would want to have. I don't want to send a Super Bowl outside of the U.S. I don't want to send that money outside of the U.S. That brings in so much to us. We saw what it did here in Detroit.
11: Yep.
10: We've seen what it does in every single city that it goes to. It's hotel rooms, it's merchandise, it's restaurants, bars, all of those different things. That is a huge boom to the economy in those cities. Why would we send that anywhere else?
11: I agree with you. And I know you're with me. You're not surprised by this headline. They've been trending this way. As long as there's real estate to claim, the NFL is going to do it.
10: I mean, you can market all over the world, as you should.
11: Right, but if there's something to conquer, the NFL is going to try to do it. And they've done it with days of the week. It used to just be Sunday and special Monday. Now they're going to open the season on a Wednesday. They've got Thursday. They'll play Saturday late in the season. It's the days of the week. It's the globe. They're playing in Australia this season.
10: Yeah, and I do love being able to wake up on Sunday morning and have a 9 o'clock kickoff. All right, so I mean, I can't sit there and complain.

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But the Tigers lineup is out for today's game as they get ready to take on Paul Skeens and the Pittsburgh Pirates today, which is kind of interesting. Jackson Jobe and Paul Skeens, two young pitchers that have a ton of upside. Skeens obviously has realized it quicker than Jobe has. He's very accomplished at college. First player taken in the draft for good reason. God, is he talented, and shows up on the scene a couple years ago.

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13: Hey, welcome back to the Koch and Anderson program. Gator and Mark Ryan in for Doug today. Doug will be back with us tomorrow on the show. Taking your calls and texts at 248-539-9797. Had some texts come in here from Dan from Holly. My primary question is, why do they keep bringing back DeJesus into the bullpen? I've watched many games this year, and it feels like every single time they bring this guy in, he gives up runs. I can't believe they wouldn't be able to find somebody else from AAA. The thing is that they don't have a whole lot of pitching at AAA right now. Bullpen arms. You can look through it, and there's guys that have already gotten their chance here with the Tigers, and they didn't do all that great. There's some familiar names down there that are still struggling. Brant Herder is on a rehab assignment, and he's getting knocked around during his rehab assignment. So, yeah, I don't know.
14: One of my favorite moments hosting with you is when I was sharing my road rage story, Gator, and we had that moment where we're like, hey, who is the Tigers bullpen arm? When you see him in the game, you go, hey!
13: Where you get upset?
14: Where you get upset. Your hand's in the air and you're like, not this guy again. You got to be kidding me.
13: Yeah, I've had those feelings. I'm trying to think who that guy
14: is. Hey!
13: It's just offensive to see him come out of the defensive field.
14: Every time. I was getting there with Will Vest. I really was getting there with Will Vest.
13: Yeah, I like Will Vest, and understanding he was dealing with an injury, and then obviously he's got an injury. It's too bad because he used to be one of the most reliable arms to come out of the bullpen. It's a tougher question.

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0: talking about the Lions' window of opportunity to win a Super Bowl. Yesterday, ESPN thought the Lions ranked third when it came to, you know, teams that have this window, that they're going to be a force in the future in the years 2027, 2029. I think when you sync up everything with all the contracts that they've given out, the extensions they've given out to keep this core group together, this is why we say there's a window. Brad Holmes doesn't like the term window. We do. So we'll talk about that.
1: I think he feels like that corners him.
0: Yeah.
1: Right? And but the decisions he's making show that he believes he's in a quote-unquote

0: We destroy them.
1: Ah.
2: Oh.
1: That's called a win. Now you're at the Titans week two. What happens then?
0: The Titans?
1: Yes, sir. What happens? You visit them.
0: It's going to be a close one, but we're going to get the dub on that.
1: All right. There you go. Now you're at the Bears on a Monday night.
2: Oh, Bears.
0: Ooh, I'm actually going to go to that game. Hey, so I'm going to say that one's a win.
1: Okay, so that's 3-0 now. The Rams visit the Eagles week four.
0: Ooh. Mm-hmm. I think we're going to lose that one.
1: All right.
0: Too close.
1: 3-1 now. You're in London to take on the Jaguars. On, by the way, NFL Network with Dave Pasch, Kurt Warner, and Jason Kelce on the call, as was announced today.
2: Love it.
1: What do you got for me, sir?
0: That one's going to be a win.
1: All right. That's 4-1. Eagles hosting the Panthers.
0: That one is going to be a shocking loss.
1: A shocking loss. That's an adjective. Do you take honors English up there in Manitoba? Using words like...
0: Yes.
1: Okay, very good. You sound like a smart guy. 4-2, Cowboys visit on a Monday night.
0: Oh, it's not even close. We destroy them.
1: Oh!
0: Just a beat down century.
2: Dylan.
1: From the mouths of babes. The kids say the darndest things, huh, TJ?
2: Well, I'm sure we'll split.
1: All right.
2: Dylan's smart.
1: 5-2, Eagles at the Commanders.
0: They give us on that one.
1: Okay. 5-3 now. If you're 5-3 after losing to the Commanders, the phone lines are going to be lit in Philadelphia, sir. What happens now when the Giants visit?
0: We beat them. We beat them, yeah.
1: Okay. And you're now 6-3, home for the Steelers.
0: We're going to beat them in overtime.
1: Oh, in overtime. Yeah. I'm going to write that down. 7-3, Thanksgiving in Dallas.
0: Again, we destroy them.
1: Destroy them like, again.
0: 90-0.
1: 90-0 is the final. I'm writing that down.
2: Put it on the board.
1: You take math up there in Manitoba, honors math?
3: Well, metric system in Canada.
1: Okay, Kevin Hart math. Is that was right there. 4, 5, 6, 7. 8-3 at the Cardinals.
0: We get them on that one. We beat them, yeah.
1: 9-3 home for the Colts.
0: We lose that one.
1: Oh. 9-4. It is time for the Seahawks to pay a visit on a Saturday on Fox.
0: We're going to win that one.
1: Higher register. 1, 2, 3, 4, 5, 6, 7, 8, 9, 10, and 4, Christmas Eve against the Texans.
0: I think we're going to win that one, but it's going to be close, but we're going to win that one.
1: 11-4 at the Niners.
0: See, they beat us in the playoffs. We're coming back with a vengeance, so we're going to destroy them.
1: 12-4, finishing up at the Giants.
0: We got that one. We beat them. Yeah.
1: All right. That is Dylan in Manitoba, 13-4, with an overtime win against the Steelers and a 90-0 victory over the Cowboys on Thanksgiving.
2: That'd be a record.
1: That'd be a record or something, to use a Kenny Mayne phrase.
2: Dylan, make sure you tweet us a picture from that Bears game.
3: Yes.
0: All right, I will try.
1: Okay, man. There you go. Dylan's going to try, guys.
3: Enjoy, dude.
1: He's going to try. Thank you.
2: So we can
1: 15
2: ask.
1: Years old.
3: Love it.
1: Decides to spend perhaps the final Wednesday prior to the school season.
2: Hanging with us.
1: Depends on when it all starts up there in Manitoba. Hanging with us to troll on you, TJ, and your Cowboys.
2: I don't think that's a troll. I think in his heart he believed that. It's not gonna
1: happen. By the way, if they start 3-0 and then lose 3 of their next 5,
2: oh, the stories.
1: Oh, boy. Unlike the Kong O'Donkey. But then he's got them winning 8 of their last 9 to finish up strong.
3: My man Dylan still has some days left. School doesn't start in Manitoba till after Labor Day.
1: Okay. My God, I feel for Dylan's parents. we'll be there for you, Mr. and Mrs. Dylan.
2: Just put them in front of the radio.
1: We're here for you.
2: Walk away.
1: We're here for you.
3: September 8th.
1: Oh, my God.
3: Get it on.
1: Please tell me Cage goes back to school before
3: Cage is back on Monday.
1: Damn straight.
2: Why are you guys saying it like that?
1: Oh, my God. TJ, you have no idea.
2: I have no idea.
3: Although there was a camel at his camp yesterday, he was pumped.
1: Us and the back ends of summer, we parents we are in survive and advance mode, like we're the 5 seed in the tournament. My God!
2: Well, the 4 seed
1: Jeremiah coming up here on the Rich Eisen Show. No, we're.
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0: 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That is where you can get in touch with us. Great show coming up today. 2 days roll along in the NFL. Bills and Bears, two legitimate bona fide Super Bowl contenders. Jesse Rogers going to stop by in hour number two. Talk about big night in Major League Baseball. Ooh. Cubs and White Sox play a rain-soaked thriller. The Mariners probably going to want this one back. But this NL MVP race that we keep talking about, Dad, Jesse Rogers wrote about it here, PCA and Shohei Ohtani. Going to be really exciting down the stretch for Major League Baseball. And then Brian Baldinger, who's going to join us. Baldy's breakdowns. He's around training camps. A former teammate of yours in the NFL.
1: Yep.
0: And one of the guys in that brotherhood, him, Anthony Munoz, Booger.

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10: I talked to Micah Parsons the other day, and I've probably done every one of his games, so he was tell me about his return and rehab and all that stuff. But he's like, am I going to get back into Baldy's breakdowns, man, when I get back in? And I'm like, absolutely. Like, you changed the game. We'll get it done. But, yes, I've seen different guys around the league. Jonathan Taylor loves him. He came up to me and talked to me in Indianapolis. And he likes it because I give a lot of credit to his offensive line, which obviously all these running backs need to take care of. So, yes, it is an order from a lot of different guys around the league.
11: Much like you don't want to be in the highlight of a drafted player on draft night, you don't want to be, if you're highlighting an offensive lineman, you don't want to be a D lineman getting blocked in a Baldy breakdown. I always try to avoid that. For those that don't know, Brian and I were teammates 92 with the Philadelphia Eagles. And that was a different era, Brian, especially with fights that went on. we all certainly had our share of them. And it became a topic today with the Saints and the Cowboys with the brawl going on. What is your thought on fights? Does it hurt? Does it help? And do you think that the practice of joint practices should end?
10: I'm going to see a joint practice tomorrow, Mike. I'm going to see the Giants and the Dolphins tomorrow down here in South Florida. I'm looking forward to it. I hope it's not a big fight like we saw yesterday. When I was with the Cowboys, Mike, we scrimmaged the Raiders every year, and all it was one big brawl. It was okay. We got some work done, but it's really up to the coaches to control it, you know, and not let it get started. I understand. You know, it's competition, it's, you know, the intensity is way up, all that kind of stuff. But I know teams this year that just cancel. Man, Detroit said, to heck with it. You know, we're tired of brawling with somebody coming to visit us at training camp. So they just canceled them this year. So I think it's team by team. But, like, the Eagles will scrimmage today, and I think they'll get a lot out of it. I've seen Eagles scrimmages over the years, and they've been very, very productive. So I think sometimes it's the team. Sometimes it's the coaches really corralling their players and letting them know that you're not going to be a part of it. But I remember when the Rams and the Raiders

0: scrimmage up in Napa a couple years ago, and Aaron Donald was starting the fights and finishing the fights. And all Sean McVay did was run from one field to the other and tackle Aaron Donald and get him the hell out of there. So the last thing you want in any of these fights, Mike, obviously, is to get anybody hurt. You know, a broken hand, all those kind of stuff that happens when you hit a helmet. So I hope that they're here to stay, because I think it can be really productive for teams.
1: You guys have heard Baldy mention being around at a bunch of training camps and a bunch more. As you've gone around, is there a team where you've gone in and walked away with a vastly different opinion or felt better about when you left their camp as you've gone around the preseason so far?
0: I think the Patriots, I mean, not that the Patriots, that anybody is short-selling. They keep talking about the strength of schedule this year compared to last year. They look like just a really sound, fundamental team. Maybe the best secondary in all of football. I think Will Campbell came back bigger and stronger than ever last year. I think he learned a lot. He's healthy. I think the offensive line's got depth. The quarterback is emerging. And if you just watch A.J. Brown and Christian Gonzalez go at it in practice, you're like, that's what practice used to look like. I mean, it is a battle out there every day, no matter what the drill is. As soon as A.J. Brown lines up in whatever drill, here comes Gonzalez on top of him. And that's a battle within a battle. I just feel like that team, like, nobody should overlook that team. Not that they are, but I don't think anybody should overlook them. I think the Giants are going to be a lot bigger than they've ever been. I think they're going to be a lot tougher. It remains to be seen if, you know, they just brought in Najee Harris. They can't have another running back miss a blitz and get their quarterbacks, like, just, you know, decked like he did the other day. And so that's not going to sit well with Harbaugh. They're going to be a bigger and tougher team. And they'll be better. They'll win more games this year, for sure. But just the size of that team is noticeable.
2: Well, preseason is, we know preseason games are pretty vanilla. Who are a couple of players that maybe caught your eye and have stood out so far?
0: Yeah, there's a couple. I mean, this is Mykel Bell. Is the biggest guy in the league, Mike. He's 6'9 and a half. Came out of the University of Miami. He's been playing right tackle since, you know, Lane Johnson missed some time, and he's not going to play in preseason. But, you know, any of these offense linemen from the University of Miami, Marinoa from the Giants, Inez Cooper from the Jets, like, you go to watch a Mario Cristobal practice, Mike, it reminds you of back in the day with Buddy Ryan, you know, those kind of practice. It is a battle. And these kids are battle-tested. No practice that any of these Miami kids go through will compare to anything that they did at the University of Miami. Those kids caught my eye. This kid, Jamari Croma, Mike, defensive end from Chicago, been on practice squads for a couple of years. Evidently, he lost some weight. He looked like he's a real edge rusher. Like, he's violent. He's got good moves. He's got excellent power. Like, he really popped for the Bears the other day, and they need pass rushers in Chicago. Those are just some of the guys. Emmanuel Pregnon from the Jacksonville Jaguars. They lost their left guard for injury purposes. I can see Emmanuel Pregnon stepping in and starting for the Jacksonville Jaguars. He looked excellent in his first action last week. Played over 40 plays.
1: Talking to Brian Baldinger here on the Golics on ESPN Radio. You mentioned the Bears defense certainly needs some help. People talking about them as a regression candidate this year. But offensively, this seems like a big year. Caleb Williams, year three, year two in Ben Johnson's offense. Where do you expect to see him take the biggest step, or where do you want to see him take the biggest step in his development this season?
0: You know, Mike, I remember talking to him before his first game. It was the Hall of Fame game in Canton, and it was Detroit. We're playing the Chargers, and he was just telling me that, you know, he's never been under center before in college at Oklahoma or USC. He never really called a play. Lincoln Riley called the plays. So just doing stuff at the line of scrimmage, Mike, was new to him. And the run game, you know, the good quarterbacks in the league, they control the run game depending on what your front is and where the weakness is or where the bubble is, whatever the play is. And so I think he's getting a lot better at the line of scrimmage. And then just watching him in practice, I was at the scrimmage, intra-squad scrimmage the other day, last Tuesday, and just watching him interact with players. It could be a new player like Khalif Raymond, who they're counting on at wide receiver. It could be hanging with the offensive linemen, you know, hanging with Joe Tooney and hanging with those Jonah Jackson and some of the linemen up. Like, he just looks so, so much like you expect from a leader and a real quarterback, just really interacting with all of his teammates throughout practice. And then the practice was just, it was crisp. It was sharp. Getting plays in, getting plays out, getting to the line of scrimmage, the motions, the shifts. Like, they had refs out there, but there weren't many flags being thrown. Like, it was really, really sharp. And that relationship between Ben, that man right there, and Caleb Williams, I think will take another step just because the familiarity, second year in the system, more comfortable under center, and then just interacting with a lot of teammates that were new at this time last year and how well he really relates to them all this year.
1: It's great stuff as always. Check him out at Baldy NFL. Instagram sensation, Brian Baldinger, yes. In addition to great NFL Network analyst. Baldy, always appreciate it. Enjoy the rest of the run through training camp. We can't wait for the regular season to start.
0: Yeah. All right, guys. Take care, man. Good seeing you, Mike. Take care,
2: buddy. Thanks, Brian. You too.
1: Thanks, Baldy. Appreciate it. Always great stuff there. Couldn't believe it. 2.5 million Instagram followers. Dad, you'd have no idea what to do with that much attention on any of your social media platforms. It'd be terrifying for you.
2: I mean, between his breakdowns and between the snorkeling that he does around the country, it's amazing. He puts on great stories, no doubt about it.
1: We need a full breakdown of all the NFL analysts and reporters' side hobbies. Andrew Siciliano loves hiking. Baldy loves snorkeling. My dad loves sitting in front of his iPad and taking in every bit of streaming content.
2: Whoa.
1: No to mankind. What? That's your hobby. That's your hobby. Am I lying? Am I wrong?
2: No, but do you have to make that public?
1: I mean, I think we've talked about it enough before. If we really want to make something weird public, we can talk about the bath stuff, but we'll save that story for another day. 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
5: This is Elena Getzenberg covering the Bills. The big question in Buffalo is if giving the keys to Josh Allen's future to a first-time head coach in Joe Brady was the right move. There is immense pressure on the Bills, and Allen specifically, to take the steps the team hasn't with the 2024 MVP at quarterback to reach and then win the franchise's first Super Bowl title. There is intrigue surrounding defensive coordinator Jim Leonard and his switch in defensive scheme to a 3-4 base, and excitement for the connection between Allen and new number one wide receiver DJ Moore. The answer, however, if the changes were for the best, won't come until the postseason.
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1: Two-A-Days keep cooking here on the Golics. The Buffalo Bills, one of the Super Bowl favorites in perpetuity in recent history. Per ESPN stats and info, Dad, the Bills from 2019 to 2025 have 91 wins in a seven-season span. That's the most by a team without a Super Bowl appearance in NFL history. So there is one goal, there is one charge, and I think that's what makes it interesting, that conversation you heard from Elena about Joe Brady. He's the change that they wish to see in the world. We've talked about teams that want to be the Knicks of the NFL. Make that change. Tom Thibodeau's there. They're grinding away. They're in places they've never been. That was Sean McDermott. Do you think that's a reasonable expectation to put at the feet of Joe Brady right now?
2: Well, it's a change, but not really a change. Joe Brady was the OC. Joe Brady called the plays, and Joe Brady is now the head coach, and Joe Brady will still call the plays. Now, he has to oversee and be the CEO. He brought in Jim Leonard as the defensive coordinator. But I think it's a change where there isn't this total scheme change on offense, right? So I think you keep things the same for a really good offense that adds a DJ Moore, had the number one rushing attack in the NFL last year, and gives Josh Allen another weapon to go with Khalil Shakir, the two tight ends, Kincaid and Knox, and Keon Coleman.
1: So do you think that that is enough? Like, are you basically saying that they were close enough in terms of where they are as a team that Joe Brady having to learn some things on the fly as a first-time head coach is mitigating in your mind, and they can still stay in contention?
2: I still think they can stay in contention. Listen, it was my era where the Bills were even closer, but no cigar. With Jim Kelly and Thurman Thomas, you know, as far as going to four Super Bowls and losing four Super Bowls. Again, I would rather go to a Super Bowl and lose than not go to a Super Bowl at all. They did it four times. This is a team trying to get to that level. And I,

0: According to DraftKings, they're second behind Baltimore as far as who's going to win the AFC. And then New England is third. I think they can put it together. Last year on the defense, Matt Milano and Ed Oliver missed extended period of time. They were one of the worst teams against the run. They only had, 36 sacks, which was 20th in the league. So defensively, they're going to need to pick it up some. Hopefully, they won't have those major injuries to boot in Jim Leonard's new defense, which is kind of going to go to a 3-4. There's really kind of 3-4-4-3. They kind of meld, but going to be basically a 3-4 defense, I believe, now in Buffalo.
1: You mentioned some of the names there that were injured last year and now no longer with the team. Matt Milano gone, A.J. Epenesa gone, Taron Johnson, David Edwards, all depart this offseason, but talked about the talent and its place defensively. Bradley Chubb comes over. C.J. Gardner-Johnson. They draft T.J. Parker. Dan Orlovsky on First Take yesterday talked up this roster and said may not be getting the credit it deserves.
2: We can't live in this fantasy world in the NFL outside of maybe the Rams, I think, that, and I could get checked on this, to being like, we've got the highly paid quarterback. We've got a highly paid receiver and or two and a great offensive line. Those aren't common. They're basically impossible.
3: The Eagles have it.
2: The Eagles have it, but they're also starting to feel a little bit. They're starting to feel that a little bit. And so Buffalo has chosen, we're going to have a great offensive line, which they've had, and we're going to get really good pieces on the perimeter. I think Buffalo's roster is so much better than people. I said it last year. The excuses are gone. Obviously, the playoff falls short, and I feel like that this year I sit there and I go, is this roster not the best roster Josh Allen 1-53 has had?
1: Well, and really a big part of that is defensively, do they think getting younger in some of the areas that we mentioned, although that doesn't include Bradley Chubb, can help them out, along with Jim Leonard, who's well-regarded? And then offensively, that really comes down to how much difference do you think DJ Moore can make? Because this was one of, if not the best rushing teams in the NFL.
0: Yes.
1: James Cook led the NFL in rushing yards last year. We know he affords you a lot as a passer. And this is a team that just wore people out in terms of time of possession, where they led the NFL last year. They ran a play every 30.75 seconds, which is the slowest overall pace of any team since 2007. So they have a clear identity, and it's how much more can DJ Moore afford you in right. The explosiveness down the field to complement that.
0: Yeah, because last year was a disparity between the leading receiver, Khalil Shakir, who had in the 70s of catches, and then you had your two tight ends and Keon Coleman in the 30s. So now you're adding a DJ Moore to the mix. So the weapons that Josh Allen has to go along with the running game, and then what Josh Allen can do. You know, you talked about Joe Brady being a new coach and the acclimation point there. You look at the team, as I mentioned, DraftKings Odds has Baltimore the top contender. I look at them, they have a brand new coach in Jesse Minter. They have a brand new offensive coordinator in Declan Doyle. Right? Joe Brady at least was calling plays last year in Buffalo and will continue to call plays. There's continuity there where there's newness to learn in Baltimore if those two teams, like by odds, are the top two teams in the AFC.
1: Well, so, at least offensively for Baltimore.
0: Yes.
1: Jesse Minter, familiarity with the defense that could be very much the equal on the other side if you believe some of the stuff that we've seen and heard out of training camp in the early going for them.
0: Yeah, no, I agree. Just like Jim Leonard is new in Buffalo, Jesse Minter certainly has the familiarity in Baltimore. But listen, Buffalo's as good as any team in the AFC, right? I mean, they could easily be the representative out of the AFC and nobody would be shocked. Everybody's waiting for the next step. And it cost Sean McDermott his job because they couldn't take that next step. So we'll see what Joe Brady and Jim Leonard can bring.
1: And, I mean, you do the bizarro world history of what things look like if a deep field pass to Brandon Cooks gets called a little differently on one of the wildest plays that we've ever seen. We saw the pain that caused for Buffalo. It felt like a breaking point for them. And so you're right. The goals are clear for this team. You're brought here to get them over the hump and get to that Super Bowl, get the appearance and get the win. And you got to do it first by taking back the AFC East from the team that Brian Baldinger just mentioned as one that stood out to him in training camp in the New England Patriots, who are your defending AFC champions.
0: And I tell you what, Mike, to your area of expertise, the O-line, I love their O-line.
1: Yes.
0: I really do like their O-line. And they've been together for a little bit.
1: They have great bookend tackles that they've got there. Alec Anderson right now looks like could be slotting in, though they brought in Austin Corbett, Lloyd Cushenberry for some depth along that offensive line that is losing David Edwards, who was a great pickup for the Saints. And I do think is not a thing to just completely poo-poo.

0: But this should be a team that can pound the rock again. I love Dominique Foxworth, our buddy here at ESPN, who always says, you begin your NFL prep in the preseason with who's got an offensive line that you can count on when you're talking about contenders. That'll always keep the floor really high. Josh Allen, part of that floor, and then the ceiling. Now it's, can they crack through, kind of like Willy Wonka in the Chocolate Factory at the end? Can you break through that glass and get over the top there for the Buffalo Bills? Again, two-a-days here on ESPN Radio. We'll get to the Bears in hour number two. 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Coming up next, we know there's a ton of pressure on the Buffalo Bills in the NFL. Which college football coaches are feeling the heat under their seat as we head to 2026? We'll get to that next here. 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
1: Hey, this is Rich Eisen coming up on Wednesday. The Seahawks going for back-to-back titles. Cooper Kupp, Super Bowl MVP from a couple of titles for him ago, will join us. It's time for the Bears under the Four Downs season preview microscope, and it's a Wednesday Power Ranking show on Disney Plus, the ESPN app, and ESPN Radio. 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
1: What's the worst loss you've ever taken? 888-729-3776. 888-SAY-ESPN. We're going to get to a big night in Major League Baseball coming up in the next hour. Jesse Rogers is going to join us, talk about the Cubs, the MVP race, but the Mariners. The Mariners getting dog walked by the Milwaukee Brewers the other night, and I saw our buddy Mina Kimes, ESPN NFL analyst and Seattle sports fan, post, this is just an incredible stat, that last year the Seattle Seahawks gave up fewer points than the Mariners did last night in 17 of their 21 games. So in 17 of 21 NFL games, the Seahawks gave up fewer points, 22, than the Seattle Mariners gave up last night. Just an unholy beating. So we want to hear your worst losses, 888-729-3776. Before we get to that, though, in the next hour, it's a time of year where pressure is the word du jour at all sports talk, sports media. Everyone loves talking about people under pressure, but it's the reality of the situation and certainly the reality of head coaching jobs. And there was a great article on Yahoo Sports talking about college football coaches under the most pressure going into this season. And when you look out here, Dad, among some of the coaches in mind, I think you can kind of tear it, because you always talk about, for some people is, pressure is like it was for Ryan Day a few years ago. You need to win a championship. I don't think they're actually going to fire you, but the locals are going to start to get upset. Right. Kalen DeBoer at Alabama, under a lot of pressure, but I don't think someone that realistically you're going to fire a year removed from a college football playoff appearance. So I know we can define it differently, we can tier it differently, but when you look out into college football this year, who's the coach or coaches that you believe are really in the most need to put up or shut up?
2: I think there's a few. And again, we always hate talking about firing coaches, but it's a reality. I think Mike Norvell from Florida State. I think Luke Fickell from Wisconsin. Shane Beamer from South Carolina. And we'll probably talk about Bill Belichick, you know, at North Carolina. But I actually do the first game for Wisconsin this year. Notre Dame plays at Lambeau Field against Wisconsin, and I have been doing some work on Wisconsin, and Luke Fickell is going into his fourth year. Just Wisconsin, you know, that powerful team normally, or this smash mouth football team, just hasn't got it done. They scored 81 points in 9 conference games. Quick, Mike, how many points is that a game? 81, 9?
1: 9 points a game.
2: There you go. 9 points a game in conference games. Now, they've been dealing with quarterback and running back and wide receiver injuries, but they

0: just have not been able to get the players even through the portal. And again, it's Luke's fourth year. Mike Norvell, they have been through some down times going on. Now, Shane Beamer, who we all love, Shane Beamer is one of the nicest guys out there. The son of Frank Beamer, who coached at Virginia Tech back when I was calling games. I think they were waiting for that next step at South Carolina in the SEC, and it really hasn't come. But we'll see. With Norvell, his buyout is really, really big, so that obviously would go into
1: it. Yeah, and that's, I think, been an interesting situation for a while with Mike Norvell, the angst there, because you had such a clear buildup, and then the playoff snub has led to a couple of down years. The season after that, you're 2-10, and then last year, you're 5-7, and you're missing out on bowl eligibility. And now you had, you know, your offensive coordinator retire this offseason, so Norvell's taken back over play calling, and just trying to find that next answer at quarterback for them has been really interesting. And at a program like that, you brought up one that I think really coincides with another is Bill Belichick is much earlier in his tenure, but to me represents a similar archetype to Deion Sanders at Colorado, where both of these coaches are larger than life figures.
0: Right.
1: They're NFL Hall of Famers. They're some of the most accomplished that we've ever seen. And right now it's not living up. Now, very different stages in it, but North Carolina, it's been bad so quickly there, and it's been coupled by all the off-field conversations that have gone in the total opposite direction you'd expect for Bill Belichick when you hire him to be the coach. For Deion Sanders, it's different. You had success to point to at the beginning. 4-8 to 9-4, Shedeur Sanders, him and Travis Hunter lead this renaissance in Colorado that's accompanied by all this attention. And then last year, when you have to make that dismount and go to the next quarterback in line, it doesn't work out as well. They think they've got the answer this year, but coming off a 3-9 season, I'm sure there are going to be questions that start to get asked. Again, I don't think his job's in any danger right now, but I think both of these coaches are so interesting because they're also such major figures. They're huge draws. Would these schools at any point actually start to even think about that this early into their tenure?
0: Yeah, I think with Colorado, you know, because that was a thought with Bill Belichick, bringing a big name, players are going to want to come play for him. With Deion, he had his son, obviously, and Travis Hunter, which were such major parts of that program. But that turnaround that you mentioned in the record, you were like, oh, okay, it's going in the right direction. But consistency over the years hasn't been. And we saw with the first year with Bill Belichick, you're right, especially with the off-field noise with his girlfriend. And you haven't heard that much at all this time around, right? It has been deathly quiet as far as that's concerned. But I'm sure Bill's disappointed. Bill's used to unbelievable success. They're just not getting the players that I think people thought Bill would attract. And I don't think it's going to happen. So I don't know if he can pick that program up. It's going to be a matter of how long the board waits, how long Bill, quite honestly, even waits if he doesn't say, okay, you know, I've had enough here. That could be an interesting situation.
1: Yeah, you've got your GM and Michael Lombardi on leave right now.
0: Yep.
1: It's been a mess there. And to your point, Deion Sanders, while he didn't come in with the coaching accolades at the top level that Bill Belichick did, had shown he could do it in college, does have challenge. Juju Lewis, their quarterback there, one of the most exciting players in the country at that position that I can't wait to watch and cover this year, calling games in the Big 12. So they've been able to get the guys there. They've had results on the higher end. Can they get back to that? Again, further down the pecking order when it comes to people whose jobs you're actually worried about in a season where there are going to be plenty that have big questions to answer this year. We got big questions to answer coming up next. What's the worst beatdown you've ever taken? We'll get to that and more in hour number two on the Golics.
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Hour number two, as the Golics roll along, presented by Progressive Insurance, Mike Golic Jr., Mike Golic Sr., 888-729-3776. We're at that time of year. The leaves aren't quite changing yet. That crisp fall bite isn't there. But one of the surest signs that we need for

0: football games to kick off now. I saw it happening again, the online discourse about fall weddings coming back into play.
1: Oh.
0: People with their strong opinions one way or another on whether or not you should, if you can, why would you, is just, to me, one of those yearly rites of passage that lets me know we need total leather for real ASAP.
1: So, I mean, as far as those who schedule a wedding during football, listen, it's their right to do it if that's, sure, if that's when they want to get their venue or whatever, but they have to understand that one thing, the guest list may not attend.

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2: Slater and Joe Alt both go down with injury, but anyone who watched the Chargers after that saw the interior offensive line was turning plenty of guys loose too. Zion Johnson now gone, plays for the Cleveland Browns. Biadasz was supposed to come over and be one of those veterans to help stabilize that group in between the bookend tackles. If they lose him in front of Justin Herbert, it's certainly a big blow to an offense that's already got plenty of change with Mike McDaniel this year.
3: Like you mentioned, change on the inside. And that's where quarterbacks hate the pressure the most, coming straight at them, garbage at their feet, having to throw over it. So, you just have to shake your head. It happens every year. It happens every single year. You know what's going to happen. You just don't know who it's going to happen to. And you just wonder how much it changes the nature of your team.
2: It happens every year, unfortunately, to the Chargers. Every time we think we're getting gassed up on a team that's got more offensive talent than they know what to do with, a quarterback that's great, it just seems like my entire adult lifetime has been this headline from the Chargers, in particular at this position. So hate that for Tyler Biadasz. Hopefully somehow he gets some better news. But again, that the report from Adam Schefter and Ian Rappaport here. Major League Baseball, as we mentioned, though, the home stretch has been fireworks from some of the best and brightest in baseball. And Jesse Rogers, ESPN MLB reporter, wrote a great article on ESPN.com now that you can check out, talking about that NL MVP race from the perspective of other players around the league, looking at Pete Crow Armstrong in Chicago with the Cubs and Shohei Ohtani. Jesse, good to talk to you this morning, man. How you doing?
4: Oh, great to be with you guys. Congrats on the show and everything. It's been such a pleasure to watch this guy. I'm based in Chicago, and he's one of the young rising stars, and the leaps he's made in his couple, 3 years in the league have been incredible, guys. So he is really in the MVP debate, and I think players around the league recognize that.
3: Well, yeah, I mean, you polled some players around the league about that, and you can tell us the results, and I think we know what the results are going to be. And does that come from, is there Shohei Ohtani fatigue?
4: I think that's a great point. I think there's a little bit of that involved in this. I also think we're all prisoners of the moment. And right now, Ohtani is only on TV four times a night, maybe five, right, if he gets five at-bats. What I'm getting at is he's just DHing while the other guy is playing gold glove center field. He's stealing more than 30 bases, and he's equaling everything Ohtani is doing at the plate. Now, if Ohtani set out the first half from pitching, was pitching now, I think it'd be a different story, right? But that, you know, 14 games he appeared in on the mound is a little bit of a distant memory, even for players. They recognize the greatness of it, and they all gave me a caveat, almost all of them, that if Ohtani gets back on the mound, there might be, you know, a closer race in this thing. But right now, players around the league overwhelmingly would vote for PCA as their MVP because of everything I just said. And last thought, if he wasn't playing center field or maybe shortstop, I'm not sure they would be voting for him. Like, it's elite defense at a premium position that is, you know, kind of checking off the box that Ohtani is checking off when you talk about his first half on the mound.
2: So again, you polled more than 20 players across nine teams. PCA came out ahead with 15-4-2 in terms of the voting. So pretty decisive in his favor. All of that stuff makes sense. I guess for Chicago in particular, to hit on what they feel like is a young star like this, back-to-back 30 home run seasons before the age of 25 here. Just how different is the energy now in Chicago for this team, where you talk about remnants of things that had gone

0: on by, the Cubs championship team from years ago had started to feel like a distant memory now. How much has this emboldened and shot life back into this club?
1: Yeah, I mean, it's been huge. You know, I think you guys can recognize this. You've been around long enough. It's fun to have a good team if you're a fan base, right? That's fun. But when you have a superstar leading the way, that's even more, because every time he comes to the plate, everyone's, you know, radar perks up, right? Fans are on their feet before he even sees the first pitch of the game, because he's led off the last two games with home runs. And so there's just a buzz, you know. You're watching on TV at home, you make sure you don't go to the refrigerator that moment, right? There's just that feeling when he comes to the plate, and it doesn't happen often. You know, Mike Trout in his prime, obviously Ohtani, Judge when he comes up. PCA is in that category, and to be real specific about it, his work, you guys know, lefty-on-lefty hitting is really hard, especially for a young player. That's a learned skill. He had a 594 OPS against left-handed pitching last year. It's now 961. So it doesn't matter who you throw at him. Will Venable two nights ago thought he could get a lefty, you know, rookie lefty to get him out, and he homered to win the game in the 10th inning. So it's just like against anyone at any moment, this guy can do something special, and that makes the team even more special to watch.
2: So we talk about MVP. Let's talk about teams. Milwaukee with the best record in baseball, but the Cubs are just 4.5 back. There's 30 some odd games to go in the regular season. What are the odds you think the Cubs can actually catch Milwaukee?
1: Yeah, they have a shot. Like, and I didn't believe that before the trade deadline, but the Cubs did make some moves to bolster their pitching staff. They have a guy going today that looked really good the other day. Clay Holmes picked him up from the Mets. Kevin Gausman from the Blue Jays has been a little bit shaky. They have a shot, but I don't know if I'd say, oh, I'm picking the Cubs to overtake Milwaukee. I think anybody that doubts Milwaukee does so at their own peril, considering the history of this thing over the last few years. Every time you think, oh, you know, I had a colleague tell me, every year they look like they're going to win 80, and all of a sudden Pat Murphy is the manager of the year, and Matt Arnold is the executive of the year, and we're amazed at their 95 win season. So I'm never going to doubt Milwaukee, but the Cubs have a shot. I would say it's, you know, maybe a 30% shot, something like that. I wouldn't put it, you know, maybe even a little bit more than that, but I wouldn't say that, you know, I they're the favorite to overtake Milwaukee, not the way the Brewers have played over the last few years.
0: Talking to Jesse Rogers here on the Golics. Let's zoom into the postseason, though. Obviously, the Dodgers get talked about, especially after acquiring Schuble at the deadline, as even with their recent struggles, the team to beat in the postseason. The Brewers look like the best team in baseball right now based on recent performers. The Cubs firmly in the driver's seat in the NL wild card, but can they compete come postseason time? Do you think this team can give a realistic run to either of those two to come out of the National League and potentially win it all?
1: I think they can, but I don't put them ahead of anyone else. After the Dodgers, assuming they're the favorites, which they are, although they've struggled a little bit lately, I think Milwaukee, Atlanta, Philly, Chicago, kind of all in the same category, all have the ability to kind of beat each other, but also there's some holes there. Like, I don't think the Cubs have two top stud kind of pitchers that maybe Philadelphia has in Sanchez and Wheeler, and they don't have even one that equals Jacob Mizorowski or Chris Sale in Atlanta. But the Cubs have the best defense among that group. The Cubs have probably the lengthiest lineup, or at least close to it, among that group. Cubs have 13 walk-off wins this year. That's the most in baseball, I think, in part because at any point in their lineup, they can beat you. So if you're getting the ninth or 10th inning, even if it's the 7, 8, 9 hitters, they have a shot. So Cubs have some strengths. Those other teams have their own strengths. So I think the Cubs have as much of an ability to upset anybody or win a series, but I wouldn't say they're better than Milwaukee or better than Philly or better than Atlanta. They're equal to, and that's what will make the playoffs so great.
0: No question. Lots of great stuff to keep an eye on down the stretch, including this, one of our strengths, having Jesse here on the team. Check out PCA or Ohtani for MVP as he pulled players around the league. It's up on ESPN.com now. Jesse, great talking to you, man. I'm sure we'll do it plenty more soon down the stretch here and as we get into postseason baseball. Thanks, brother.
1: Absolutely. I'm going to hang up and listen to your Bears convo. I'm a diehard fan, so I can't wait to hear about it.
0: There we go. Like I say, we'll stick in Chicago here as 2 days roll along on the Golics here. But speaking of Shohei, 30 for 30's new series, The Betrayal of Shohei Ohtani, available now on all major podcast platforms. The Betrayal of Shohei Ohtani is presented by Gusto.
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5: I'm Courtney Cronin covering the Bears, who look to get back to the top of the NFC North after winning the division last season. The story of training camp has been Caleb Williams' growth in his second season with Ben Johnson and the weapons around him, from Colston Loveland to Roma Dunze and Luther Burden. Those three will be pivotal. The Bears want to reach Johnson's lofty goal of being the highest scoring offense ever. And while the offense is humming, Chicago's defense is in a state of flux. The Bears' marquee free agent addition, safety Kobe Bryant, is out 4 to 6 months, and injuries elsewhere in the secondary have forced DC Dennis Allen to shuffle. And don't forget about the question marks with the pass rush. The Bears' offense being able to control games and score points at a high clip is what the team may need to compensate for the losses on the other side of the ball in order to get back to the playoffs in 2026.
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0: All right, Jesse Rogers, here's your Bears preview as 2 days roll along here on the Golics on ESPN Radio. You heard it from Courtney there, one of the hardest working people in show business. The Bears trying to repeat as division champions for the first time since 2005-2006, which culminated in their last Super Bowl appearance as well. So plenty of good history on the side for the Chicago Bears. But let's start there with everything we know and have talked about already with the Bears. An offense that was already on the verge of having its first 4,000-yard passer. Caleb Williams sets a franchise record in his second year, first year with Ben Johnson. We know the offense is going to be great. We know the turnover-reliant defense has some question marks. Do you think this is a legit Super Bowl contender? Like, as you look at the Bears, we talk about them in this division, but do you think with all the things that we know that realistically a Super Bowl is a goal that should be on the table for them this year?
2: Offensively, I think so. I mean, what Caleb Williams is able to pull out of the bag of tricks is amazing. And listen, it's been documented by basically every analyst out there. He needs to do better at the normal things, right? The regular things, the regular timing patterns, of which he can make a miraculous play, and then the next play you kind of shake your head or scratch your head and like, what kind of throw was that? But he makes an unbelievable miraculous plays. The quarterback's only sacked 24 times. That's a big part of him escaping. We did a couple of his Bears game last year, me and Ryan Radke, and you don't think he's going to get out, and he gets out, and then he makes an unbelievable play. But consistency with the regular plays is going to be key. Obviously, with DeAndre Swift and Kyle Manungai, their rushing attack was extremely good, third in the league. The offense, I think, is, now you lose DJ Moore, but you have Colston Loveland and the two wide receivers. Luther Burden got some time in because Roma Dunze was down some last year, but Rome back this year. So I think you have the weapons. Question maybe, Mike, on the offensive line. Your center retires. You trade for Garrett Bradbury from New England to solidify the middle. Joe Tooney came over from Kansas City and is still playing excellent ball. That's probably the area of the offense I would have the most concern about. How about you?
0: I think the offense, I kind of, quite honestly, have very few concerns, just because all that continuity and the weapons in the right place for a Ben Johnson offense, this should hum. Like, I think Chicago's going to have their first 4,000-yard passer this year. I think we'll see that improvement even without DJ Moore there, because the connections they have elsewhere, because Colston Loveland seems like a burgeoning star in this league at a position that's become one of the most in vogue and important again in all of football. It really just is like, what are you going to get from the defense? We talked to Aaron Schatz the other day, and they're expected to be potentially one of the worst in the NFL once you don't have those turnovers, 23 of them specifically as interceptions last year, to paper over the warts on that. You tried to add some new bodies there. Devin Bush, unfortunately, the Kobe Bryant injury during preseason for a guy that was supposed to come over there along with Dylan Thienemann, your draft pick out of Oregon, just really, I think, signifies the uphill battle they have on that side of the football. If they can't get a consistent pass rush up front to offset what I think is going to be an obvious regression to the mean in terms of turnovers, it could be a long year, and one where that offense does look great because they got to go out here and win a shootout every week.
2: 35 sacks last year, 22nd in the league. They were basically in the 20s ranked in all the major categories of defense. The defense wasn't very good, but they got 33 turnovers. They gave extra possessions to the offense, which certainly made hay with them. And you just, while could it happen again? Yes. The probability of them leading the league in turnovers again, not very good. It just does not resonate year to year. So they're going to have to actually improve their play under Dennis Allen. They're trying to get younger and more athletic, but as Mike mentioned, the Kobe Bryant injury really, really hurts them. They have to get pressure on the quarterback. That's the side of the ball to worry about. The offense, they can put points on the board. They can move the ball. And they're probably going to have to make up for some of the deficiencies on the defensive side of the ball.
0: We talked about history before. History not on the Bears' side, coming off winning those division titles. Since the turn of the century in 2000, the Bears have now won the division six times. Only once the following year have they made the postseason after winning the division. So it's going to be a tough one, especially in the NFC North. The Bears were just the fourth team since the merger to win their division with a losing record in division. They were 2-4 in the NFC North last year and managed to come out on the winning end of it. Obviously, the heroics against the Packers in the season. I mean, one of the greatest catches and throws you'll ever see with the now, you know, Buffalo Bill DJ Moore in the back of the end zone. It just, everything seems to be working against them from the overall output standpoint in a division where we expect the Lions to be great, including offensively like the Bears. We expect the Green Bay Packers, once they get Micah Parsons back, if he stays healthy, to maybe be the most complete team in that division. So I just have a hard time. And then, you know, throwing the Vikings, if for some reason the Kyler Murray experiment goes well at quarterback, I just see a real uphill battle. I wouldn't be calling for the Bears to repeat the division.
2: Listen, we've talked about it. It's the most competitive division in all of football. All four teams were over 500. And you just mentioned the Lions looking to rebound. Kyler Murray going to help that quarterback position out without a doubt to go along with that Brian Flores defense. Green Bay, how much of a hole can they not get in until Micah Parsons is back? And how much can they rely on Jordan Love taking that next step? And then the Bears with the defensive worries that they have. Each team has their positives and their negatives, and it's so close. As you mentioned, 2-4 the Bears were in their division last year and still win it by two games. So really impressive. But this is a division where you literally could make an argument for all four teams winning the division.
0: Well, I feel like a lot of this has been a little bit negative with the Bears just because last year was so much fun and there's so much expected regression. Let's offer a little bit of hope and excitement for Bears fans. Lance Briggs, former Bears linebacker, was on with our buddies Matt and Myron yesterday and talked about why Bears fans should be excited heading into this season.
6: Last year, the expectations weren't as high. We didn't know exactly what we had, and they found ways to win games, you know, to win games. So now you're in a position where, you know, the winning is expected. You're in a tough division. There's winning expected in Green Bay. There's winning expected in Detroit. There's winning expected in Minnesota. So I think the NFC North is back where it needs to be. A competitive, and the Bears, I think they're exactly where they need to be. They're in the driver's seat. I think this season comes down to them. I think they're full control of what happens this year.
2: But you know it's better to fly under the radar, right? It's much better to be the, oh, wow, I didn't expect this team to do this. Now they have all the pressure on them. Now they're the defending division champs. Now they're expected to go further than last year. And the pressure is going to be squarely on the offense because of Ben Johnson saying he wants the highest scoring offense. He did say he wants shutouts on defense. That's going to be much more difficult. But now the expectations are high in Chicago. And that's great because they have the team, especially on the offensive side, that can live up to it. But with expectations come higher, pressure becomes harder.
0: I think this is where it's important to zoom out, though. And if you're a Chicago Bears fan, Caleb Williams is the answer to prayers you've had for years of a true high-end quarterback under center for the Bears. And it's just year two with Ben Johnson, who came over and immediately had his strength be the strength. When you've got a coach with a specialty or a background, especially one that's a play caller, you're always going to be judged first and foremost on is your side of the ball taking care of business. Check that box. You've got time to build the rest. And if you believe you've got the answer at quarterback, which it seems like the Bears have, and a guy who ability-wise could one day be one of those top five guys who could be a win-because-of kind of quarterback the way he was in so many big moments last year, I feel like that's a win already. And even if there's a little bit of a step back this year in overall results,

0: kind of like we talk about with the Patriots. You're better situated than most because you've answered the toughest question in all of football. So Jesse Rogers said it with PCA on the Chicago Cubs. When you got a star, things just feel better. And Chicago feels like they got a star at quarterback with Caleb Williams. 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And, God, we love our teammates here at ESPN. Mm. 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
11: 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And Zing, she has been absolutely tremendous today. 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
12: 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Looks like she's pulling out a 15.
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1: All right, it's time to clear out the furniture. I've been distracted all day on the food front. Some of our coworkers have had bad takes, but this is a reminder of the glory of being fat. It's the Golics here on ESPN Radio and the ESPN app. Ross Garner, who's a high school football coach at Effingham County High School in Georgia, posted a picture, said our linemen have started making peanut butter and jelly sandwiches with a honey bun in the middle.
2: Oh.
1: Said this morning they made me one, which is a sign of great respect and admiration in their culture, and it's electric. First off, good note and rule of thumb for anyone out there. If you encounter an offensive lineman in the wild and they hand you anything to eat, it's very important that you take it, eat it, and at least pretend to enjoy it, because it's like seeing a wild animal. You don't want to upset them, and it really is a great way to get accepted and indoctrinated into their culture. But second off, good Lord Almighty, being a fat kid dad to me means seeing sandwiches where others do not, seeing combinations of things that most people would never dream of. And this is one of those instances where I am really awed by the youth of this nation and understand and believe that we're going to be okay because of them.
2: I just wonder, I wonder, and as an experiment, I'm probably going to try this sandwich. Will the sweetness of the honey bun take over the flavor of the mixture of the peanut butter and jelly? That's all I'm wondering.
1: Great question. Great question. And to me, it comes down to your ratio. I think it's got to be a heavier peanut butter ratio.
2: Peanut butter, yes.
1: The jelly is going to be lost in the sauce. It should always be more peanut butter than jelly anyway.
2: Also, the question, frosted honey bun or not?
1: Oh, iced honey bun for sure.
2: Without
1: 100%.
2: Question. 100%. When I'm traveling, when your mom and I and the dogs are driving and we stop at a gas station, it's, I either pick up the double-decker oatmeal cream pie or a iced honey bun.
3: Also, with this, could you toast the honey bun just for a little bit to add a little texture, a little variance?
1: Well, I can say, Pat Costello walked into the control room here from Unsportsmanlike and said, what if you French toasted it, which really got me hot and bothered.
2: Well, I don't know if you could put it in a toaster. Wouldn't the icing kind of melt?
3: Yeah, it probably would, but if you time it right, I feel like, you know, you could assuage that.
1: You could also, like, pan fry it for a little bit there, throw some butter on the skillet and toast it the way they do at the harvest.
2: Now we're doing a little too much work. I like ease of making the sandwich.
1: All right, well, speaking of ease, let's get to this, because it's a lot easier to tear other people down than to build our own takes up, and that's what we're going to do here now, because, again, we came back here, and we like to think we've got the cholesterol to weigh in a lot of the food debates that go on around, you know, our country, our timeline, and certainly among our coworkers here, and we saw a few interesting takes that we wanted to reckon with and try and decipher. Our coworker, Matt Berry, does a phenomenal job, SportsCenter, covering college football. He's become such a mainstay in so many ways, but he tweeted this out yesterday. He said, adding hot honey to a pizza enhances it. Dipping it in ranch ruins everything the slice stands for. Carry on. Matt, respect you. Hot honey, phenomenal. Having a real glow-up moment. Got the agent that Brussels sprouts had and is enjoying its time in the sun. Ranch might not be necessary.

0: for every slice of pizza. Me and my teammates used to throw it all over Little Caesars Hot and Ready in college because, you know, it's not the greatest quality of pizza, but it's there to get you through a tough time, and the ranch helps it go down. To me, ranch can only make things better, though. It is never a net negative on any food that would normally pair well with ranch. Obviously, you're not going to put it on chocolate or dessert, but right. For a ranch tangent food, it is only a plus. It is never a minus.
1: So I'm one of those, you can have whatever variants of food you want. Like pineapple on pizza is always a discussion. My thought is I don't do it, but I'm not going to begrudge somebody else if they like that. I'm not going to begrudge.
0: I'm not saying what he likes is wrong. I'm saying what he thinks is bad is wrong.
1: I'm getting to that. He can like honey on the pizza. That's fine. But don't disparage something else that somebody may like. I love ranch on pretty much anything, blue cheese on anything. Now, when the wings come to the table and you have honey, you have ranch and blue cheese, what's your first dip?
0: Mine's always ranch.
1: I'm blue cheese.
0: Ranchy boy here.
1: And when I dip the wing, I like to make sure I pull out a chunk of blue cheese in there as well.
0: Yeah, like use the wing as almost a spoon, a vessel for the spirit.
1: Exactly.
0: These are important discussions. So again, that was one thing. But then I heard this. This was wild. Myra Metcalf, co-host of Matt and Myron here on ESPN Radio, they were talking Matt had gone to a hotel and eaten a show waffle, one of the ones that was on display, instead of cooking it himself, which is his own story. But then Myron said this, which baffled me.
2: People don't really eat waffles. Like no one in America actually eats waffles unless they go to a hotel. So that's part of it too. We don't know a lot about waffles because we really don't eat them unless we're traveling.
0: Insane. I don't understand what Myra can mean. Now, first off, I'll say this. I am pancakes over waffles in the breakfast carb hierarchy. I would reach for it first. And I do get the thrill of making your own waffle at the station at the hotel is an unparalleled joy. It's one of those few things that we have left where we can get our hands dirty with something like that. But to say that people, the Waffle House crowd understandably came for him. The Eggo Waffle crowd understandably came for him. But, Dad, you're a waffle connoisseur yourself. This is a direct attack on your culture.
1: Yes, I absolutely eat waffles at home, without question. Now, I don't have a waffle maker at home, but I do heat up the frozen waffles. Now I'm thinking about getting. Now we did just get your sister Sydney with her two kids a Mickey Mouse waffle, and I was over there one time, and Sydney made
0: them,
1: and it was money. I'm a big fan of the waffle because I think the syrup holds better in the nooks and crannies of the waffle. I can go pancakes either. I mean, I love them both. But as far as the syrup holding on better in the waffle, I think that's a given.
0: It is. It is a better vessel for that. By the way, shout out to Mickey. Makes great waffles, writes great checks. Awesome guy. We love him. But yeah, again, you could have a debate. I mean, we could rank breakfast carbs on another day here, but to say that people don't eat them outside of the context of a hotel lobby,
1: come on,
0: just flatly incorrect. Myron, expand your horizons. Go out. There's great waffles to be had across this beautiful nation of ours here. I want joy for our friends. I think that's what this boils down to. It's not that we want to admonish them. It's that we want them to know and experience joy. We want that same for you. We want that same for everyone coming up next. Rich Eisen, we'll see what he thinks about waffles and pancakes right here. It's been the Golics on ESPN Radio.
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17: I'm Christine Lisi. The Chargers waiting for word on center Tyler Biadasz. He's out indefinitely after sustaining damage to his ACL and additional injuries to his left knee during yesterday's joint practice. He'll meet with additional doctors to try and get more clarity. Massive hit for the Texans receiver room. Wideout Jaden Higgins out the entire season with a torn ACL. Baseball with another successful bullpen session under his belt. Dodgers superstar Shohei Ohtani could soon begin throwing live batting practice. Ohtani, dealing with left knee inflammation, hasn't pitched since July 3rd. And that's one reason he's not the top choice for NL MVP for First Take's Chris Mad Dog Russo.
18: I'm not voting for Ohtani. He's won it too many times.
15: I mean, I got to do somebody else. He's got 30 homers. So does Peter Pro Armstrong. I might go give it to him. Plays in the outfield. He plays center field. Ohtani does not do that. Ohtani hasn't pitched in a month and a half. If Ohtani wasn't on the team, would the Dodgers still be in first place? If PCA wasn't on the team, would the Cubs be 20 games over 500?
17: Mad Dog on Unsportsmanlike. Currently, the Cubs, Pete Crow Armstrong, one of the best defensive center fielders in the game, is currently the NL MVP favorite.
18: Hey, it's Evan Cohen. Coming up Thursday, we continue to get you ready for the NFL regular season as we go two-a-days with the 49ers and Chargers. Will either of those teams finally break through this season? It's on Sportsmanlike 6 a.m. Eastern right here on ESPN Radio, ESPN 2, and ESPN U.
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21: A lot of soccer fans seem to like that
22: the worst
21: quite a bit. Yesterday, yeah. Went a little above the heads of some, but Myron believing that the name of the trophy was a player was a great part of Matt Myron yesterday here on ESPN Radio. Yeah. 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We might be a little scatterbrained to start here because Evan Cohen, who is on Unsportsmanlike, tried to call Myron 30 seconds before the show started. Of course, noting that like he really follows Matt Myron every day. You can follow it on Twitter. At Matt Myron on Instagram, Matt Myron. And then, of course, on podcast, Myron, good to see you. What's the kit we have on today there?
22: You remember the guy in the World Cup? I think it was Cape Verde, the goalie that everybody loved. It was, I think, 2 months I've been waiting for this. So it was on back order and I finally got it.
21: Cape Verde goalie kit.
22: Yes, the Cape Verde goalie kit is what I'm wearing.
21: Very specific. Well, you could see it on Disney Plus on your, I guess, streaming app or on the ESPN app. It is Matt Myron. Let's. Well, I'm trying to figure out. Do I want to start? Well, let's just go off the top to start.
19: What are we thinking about?
23: We try to think, but nothing happens. Nothing happens.
19: Time to find out. This is Off the Top.
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21: 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Yesterday, or 2 days ago, I was telling a story on the show about how I accidentally ate at a breakfast buffet here in West Palm, or in Palm Beach. I accidentally ate a display waffle, which led Myron to have the take that no one eats waffles except at a hotel. Of course, he's skipping the 25 states out there that have a Waffle House because he is unlucky enough to live in one of those foo-foo states that does not. But we weren't the only people, myself and the Waffle House, to get upset. The Golics weighed in on that this morning.
0: Insane. I don't understand what Myra can be. Now, first off, I'll say this. I am pancakes over waffles in the breakfast carb hierarchy. I would reach for it first. And I do get the thrill of making your own waffle at the station or the hotel is an unparalleled joy. It's one of those few things that we have left where we can get our hands dirty with something like that. But to say that people, the Waffle House crowd understandably came for him. The Eggo Waffle crowd understandably came for him. But, Dad, you're a waffle connoisseur yourself. This is a direct attack on your culture.
1: Yes, I absolutely eat waffles at home without question. Now, I don't have a waffle maker at home, but I do heat up the frozen waffles. Now I'm thinking about getting. Now we did just get your sister Sydney with her two kids a Mickey Mouse waffle maker, which is And I was over there one time, and Sydney made them, and
2: Mickey.
1: It was money. I'm a big fan of the waffle because I think the syrup holds better in the nooks and crannies of the waffle. I can go pancakes either. I mean, I love them both. But as far as the syrup holding on better in the waffle, I think that's a given.
0: It is. It is a better vessel for that. By the way, shout out to Mickey. Makes great waffles, yes. Writes great checks. Awesome guy. We love him. But yeah, again, you could have a debate. I mean, we could rank breakfast carbs on another day here, but to say that people don't eat them outside of the context of a hotel lobby,
1: come on.
0: Just flatly incorrect.
21: Flatly incorrect. Yeah. Next to your take on Cowboys fans, this has been the most attention you've gotten besides being milk chocolate Whopper head. Are you are you ready to concede that you were wrong and that there are many Americans who enjoy waffles?
22: Well, listen, I want to make sure that I'm apologizing to the proper people. I think the Golics are authentic waffle eaters. And there are some people around the country who that is what they do. And no disrespect to those individuals that have waffles and waffle makers. No disrespect to the Waffle House. You know, everybody, all the four states that have Waffle Houses.
21: It's not four states.
22: Puerto Rico.
21: It's 25 states. It represents the heart of America.
22: It's five states in Puerto Rico. I don't want any problem with the Waffle House community. I respect the Waffle House community. I don't want any issues, especially with any employees. If you're a Waffle House person, I respect you. I'm talking about the dude who has four kids, and he's making three waffles for each one of them at the Holiday Inn as I'm just trying to get some oatmeal. Like, that's the guy who needs to be stopped. I think we need, at hotels, Matt, I've been thinking about this, two waffle per family limit at the hotel lobby breakfast. So that's who I'm talking about. If you're an authentic waffle person, shout out to you.
21: So it sounds like you're punishing large families, which makes you anti-natalist, which is very sad. So you do not believe, like some do, we need to increase the population. You actually are asking people to not have children.
22: No. Why do you take stuff there? Like, why do you take a left turn off the road into the ditch off this?
21: It's Matt Myron here on ESPN Radio. I don't think we should be anti-natalist. I'm for it, and I think Myron is incorrect. Now, I am excited about my favorite piece of news today. Would you like to know my favorite piece of news? It's not about the NFL. It's not about Sophie Cunningham. It's not about all the topics. My favorite piece of news comes from the world of college football. Lenoris Sellers, okay? Lenoris Sellers, for those of you that don't know, quarterback for South Carolina. He has for now 2 or 3 years been the guy who everybody would go, watch out. Here comes Lenoris Sellers, sneaky Heisman candidate. Hasn't worked out, but he's got one more year and one more chance to do it. So he comes back for another year of football, and of course he's graduated because nowadays people play for 7 years in college football, and he is getting a graduate degree, which I'm all for. I like that people can get their master's degrees. Mm-hmm. That's exciting. I don't know what he's getting his master's degree in, but he was asked during spring football practice what he thought about how he was going to balance his last year of playing football with classes. Which, by the way, the person that asked that question had to be planted by the NCAA. You should not ask about classes in 2026. No one cares about classes. Yeah. They don't go to class. As a matter of fact, almost everyone that is in college playing for a major sport in 2026 is taking online classes anyway and never stepping into a classroom. However, a lot of them, Myron, at least try to act like they are in school. Not Lenoris Sellers. Lenoris Sellers is like, you know what? I'm not worried about class. As a matter of fact, he said, all I do is play football, and then I have an internship at Par T Golf Driving Range in West Columbia. Yeah. Lenoris Sellers' only class is he works as an intern at a driving range where he said, I drive around and pick up the balls and occasionally cut the grass.
22: Yeah.
21: College football in 2026. And yet they'll still say student athlete at all the events, Byron.
22: Well, and he's actually doing none of those jobs that he mentioned. He's not picking up balls.
21: You don't think he's weed eating?
22: He's not cutting grass. He's just being Lenoris Sellers.
21: Yeah.
22: And when he does go, it's amazing. I mean, we had Carson Beck last year. Remember, someone asked him, what about class when you go into the college football playoff? He was like, I don't have any class. So this is the world we live in now. I respect Ladora Sellers for being so bold as to say, yeah, I'm doing nothing. I'm not going to class.
1: He said that he was going to drive around in the little driving range machine and pick up the balls. First of all, I actually think that would be an amazingly cool job. When I was a kid, I wanted to drive that little, you know, because people hit it with a golf ball and you still drive around. I actually think it seems like a cool job.
22: You think the starting quarterback at South Carolina is going to be in the line of sight of people hitting golf balls?
1: Arch Manning's going to do the same thing in Austin.
22: You think they're going to let him near a lawnmower where all kinds of accidents could happen? Lenore Sellers is just reading from the email he got that the party golf people told him to say when he was interviewed. There's no world where he's going to do any of those things that he just mentioned. But shout out for trying. Like, shout out for saying, for believing that that's what this internship is about for him.
1: So here, a couple things about the internship. As I understand internships, the goal of an internship is to learn a career and, like, get a taste of it. Mm-hmm. Is his goal to drive the golf cart machine with the balls and to cut that? Because I feel like...
22: Yeah,
1: I feel like my man's qualified now for that. Doesn't need the internship. Could just go in right now, maybe in 20 minutes, learn to operate the machine and be okay.
22: You think picking up driving range golf balls all willy-nilly is easy? Well, no, I think there's a skill to it. Okay. You know, there's probably a bit of a science to it that maybe he'll learn. Like, maybe he's going to be a driving range expert. When
1: maybe
22: it's all
1: so.
22: Set and done. Maybe
1: so
22: that's
1: when
22: what
1: South
22: got.
1: Carolina hosts Georgia this year, going into the going in between the hedges, just know he wasn't distracted by his algebra homework as he gets ready. Now, also, your Milwaukee Brewers last night beat the Seattle Mariners 22-0. My favorite moment of the game came in the eighth inning. The score is 19-0. They do one of the things I love in baseball. They just let one of the other players pitch. They throw those big lob balls. Guy hits a pop-up to left field, one out. The left fielder catches it. The bases are loaded. And he just throws it into the stands.
22: Yeah, Julio.
1: Julio Rodriguez just throws the ball in the stands. All three runs score because the ball is gone. Yeah. Makes it 22-0. Is that a symbol for the Mariners' somewhat disappointing season?
22: Yeah, I mean, that's the metaphor. That just kind of sums it up. I also think it was 19-0, I believe, at the time. Like, at that point, are you even in the game? Like, you're kind of wondering why you're even there, and you kind of lose track of time. But, like, Julio Rodriguez forgot where he was. Like, he didn't know what was going on when he threw that ball in the stands. And if you listen to the commentator, they're shocked, you know, in a game that you couldn't think that anything crazier could happen. He throws it into the stands. But what a moment for the Brewers, who are the best team in all of baseball.
1: So do you believe they are the best team? They just won 3 of 4 at the Dodgers last week. Are you starting to smell World Series in Milwaukee, or is it just like yeast from the beer factory that's been not been fermented?
22: Well, I can tell you none of our players are crying in the dugout. You know, they push forward in Milwaukee.
1: Mad. Why are you so harsh to Kyle Tucker? He was sad. He's on a slump.
22: Listen, we push forward in Milwaukee. You know, that's that blue-collar Milwaukee. You know, and I think, listen, America should be rooting for Milwaukee. Like, I literally don't know anyone who could look at the Major League Baseball season, and if you don't get to pick your team to win it all, you got to be rooting for
1: Okay,
22: like
1: all right,
22: Milwaukee.
1: So let's do this. Right now, all across the country, 888-SAY-ESPN, we have a ton of listeners in all 50 states. We've got people in Canada, et cetera. You make a 30-second case as to why America should root for the Milwaukee Brewers this year.
22: Do you like fun? Do you like a great story? Do you like an underdog? Well, come
1: so
22: to the Milwaukee
1: the
22: Brewers bandwagon.
1: What's the story?
22: Why'd you interrupt my pitch, though? Like you said, I had 30 seconds, and you interrupted me at 10. Now I got,
1: good point.
22: But now I got to start over. I don't remember what I was going to say.
1: All right, here we go. Three.
22: Can I get a little music? Can I get a little music? Is that possible?
1: Do you have some music for his pitch?
22: Is there an underbed? Is there anything that I can get? Do we have anyone who might be able to
1: do that? No, no one's working.
22: We don't have any.
1: Here we go. Three.
22: This ain't my music. You can't. This ain't my music. Put on something that I would talk over.
1: This is perfect music. Here we go. Three,
22: Beach
1: two,
22: Boys. I can't pitch anything over this music, man.
21: Go.
22: What is this? Is this, now that's what I call music CD? Like, what is this? I need something that I would pitch.
2: The pitch isn't going to be good anyway. Let's just get on with it.
22: No, but like, you can't play hits from the 80s or whatever this is, the Saved by the Bell soundtrack.
21: Right, he's not going to do it. He's still busting.
22: I will do it. I just want better music. You want fun. You want a great story. An underdog, a team that doesn't get all the money. Yeah, that's what I'm talking about. Doesn't get all the attention, doesn't get all the fancy elite players and free agency. They got to build from the ground up through their farm system. Everyone you're seeing is a byproduct of someone who was drafted and developed. And you got to love the city of Milwaukee. Incredible museum, the Three Domes, Summerfest, everything you love about a good, big, small town. That's Milwaukee, Wisconsin. The Brewers would love to have

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0: I wasn't that Matt Jones. Although Matt that Jones. that dude Myron, one of the great college football athletes of all time, Matt Jones in Arkansas.
1: Ever. One of the great players of all time.
0: An amazing quarterback, also a pretty good basketball player that only played basketball part-time, and he would join the Arkansas in mid-January and just start hooping. Yeah.
1: You know what he is? He's a guy who convinced me, because I used to wonder, who are the best athletes? Is it baseball players, football players? It's football players. Because most football guys, at least a lot of them, can play basketball. Like a lot of those guys you put on a basketball court, and they can hold their own.
0: See, you think it's – see, I think it's basketball. I think NBA players are the best athletes. I feel like if you take an NBA player, you take a LeBron or you take – I mean, I'm not talking like Kevin Durant, but you take an athletic NBA player, you could put him on a football field, and within 2 years he could play almost any position except offensive line. Like, well, quarterback is a specific skill. But you take a LeBron James – at age 19, he could have played tight end. He could have played receiver. I don't know if he could have played running back, but he could have played linebacker. Like, you could have transformed him into a player. I'm not sure you can take football players because there's a height differential, which which is not there for basketball.
1: There are more elite basketball players who would have a chance in the NFL. Obviously, LeBron played in high school, was an All-American. There's a larger percentage of football players who you could put in the NBA. And even if you told me they were just defensive athletes out there, there's a higher percentage.
0: Look at Antonio
1: Gates. Dude, a lot of those guys played ball.
0: But Antonio Gates was a basketball player who just decided to play football and ended up in the Hall of Fame.
1: Yeah, but how many guys have done it? We keep going to Antonio Gates and guys like that. There aren't as many as you think who made that transition. There are more high-level athletes in the NBA. The top tier of athletes in the NBA are better athletes than any other sport has. But I think there's a larger percentage. There's a bunch of wide receivers and running backs and quarterbacks who I think could be okay and could play at that level.
0: Yeah, like Matthew Stafford could certainly play in the NBA. Raymond is in Arizona. Go ahead, Raymond.
2: Yeah, I just had a gripe with the gentleman saying that Chicago was not blue collar, because Chicago is definitely blue collar. I don't know what area he grew up in Chicago, but maybe the Cubs area is not blue collar, but Chicago as a whole is a blue collar city.
1: Listen, let me tell you about what I know about Chicago. I toured Chicago with the Stars of Hoop Dreams, right? I've been all over Chicago. I got family in Chicago. I was in Chicago on Sunday. I love Chicago. It's an incredible city. It's not this blue-collar city the way that Milwaukee is. That's just not true.
0: Raymond, I disagree. When I think of the people of Chicago, I think of people who worked in a factory, right? Like, they go out there, they work with their hands. They help put the products in America. They send it on the Mississippi. They do all that, Raymond. That's the real Chicago, not the hoity-toity Chicago Myron lives in, right?
1: What year are you talking about?
2: The Cubs area.
0: Yes.
1: I was just in Chicago. No, I've been all over. I've been everywhere. I've been on the South. I've been everywhere. I love Chicago. I'm from Milwaukee. I love Chicago. But Milwaukee is real blue collar. Like, Milwaukee is that real factory town compared to what Chicago is today. That's just the truth.
0: You tell the meat packers in Chicago that they are not blue
1: what
0: collar.
1: What year are you talking about?
0: I'm talking about today. We are going to do some headlines of the rest of the world of sports. 888-SAY-ESPN. This is Matt Myron.
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1: He's Harry Douglas. I'm Freddie Coleman. 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This is a perfect song involving those giving more motivation, the Patrick Mahomes and the Kansas City Chiefs. Now, the NFL has their top 100 as selected by the players. And in 2026, they have Patrick Mahomes, HD, 18th out of the top 100. Last year, the superstar quarterback that he is and will be for a while was ranked number 5. Voters this year were discouraged by the idea of Patrick Mahomes returning the form after tearing his ACL last year and getting ready for week 1 this year.
2: Yeah, the disrespect is at an all-time high when it comes to Patrick Mahomes. I still believe he's the best quarterback in the game. And Freddie, Patrick Mahomes, he's not going to sweat about any of this. You know what he's going to say? Bear with me, ladies and gentlemen. You peasants, how dare all of you disrespect me in this manner? Three-time Super Bowl champion, three-time Super Bowl MVP, two-time NFL MVP, Offensive Player of the Year. First player in NFL history to cross the $500 million mark. Annually, he's making $63 million per year, which is the highest in the league. Five Super Bowl appearances, seven AFC Championship game appearances.

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6: I'm Christine Lisi. Even some extra rest wasn't enough for Pirates ace Paul Skeens to pull out of his recent rough stretch. He gave up three runs, walked four batters in just four and a third innings, pulled after 81 pitches today against the Tigers. Sixth time this season he failed to go at least five innings. Pittsburgh did rally from a 3-1 deficit thanks to a pair of solo homers from Rafael Flores Jr. Tigers and Pirates tied at three, bottom 10.
7: Now the Santa, the 1-2, swing and a drive, deep right field. If it's fair, the Pirates will win this game. He's done it! Brandon Lau wins it! What a thrilling come-from-behind win!
6: Final call on 93.7, the Fan, of Pittsburgh's 4-3 victory. NFL, Charger center Tyler Biadasz, with damage to his ACL and additional injuries to his left knee, sidelined indefinitely, had an MRI. He'll meet with more doctors for additional clarity on the injuries. The Seahawks, addressing one of their biggest question marks, plan to sign former Cowboys cornerback Trayvon Diggs to a one-year contract.
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9: This is Freddie and Harry.
10: Who are going to be our top six superheroes? HD, who you got at number six?
11: I definitely have to mention someone who's not afraid to get wet and go in deep depths of the water. Okay. I'm going with Aquaman.
10: Okay.
12: Wait, Aquaman?
11: Aquaman.
10: Yeah.
12: Well, he's Hispanic now?
11: I'm speaking Spanish.
12: Atlantis.
11: Listen, Aquaman, he goes to the deep depths of the water. He's not scared to go as far as he can, okay? So that's why I have him on the list. Okay. He is not scared to get wet. He's going to go save anything in that water. Give me Aquaman.
10: Well, I hope he's not scared to get wet, considering his name is Aquaman. If he's scared to get wet, that's a problem.
13: He lives in the water.
10: Yeah, exactly. If you're scared of the water and your name is Aquaman, that's a terrible superhero.
11: That's my choice.
10: My name is Aquaman. Go save in the water.
11: No,
10: nah, I'm good.
11: We're going Agua.
10: Agua.
11: Man.
9: This is Freddie and Harry.

He is Harry Douglas. I'm Freddie Coleman. When you put us together, you have the best show on your radio. 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
4: I'm Christine Lisi. The Chargers could be dealing with a long-term absence on their overhauled interior offensive line. Center Tyler Biadasz out indefinitely with damage to his ACL and additional injuries to his left knee. He will be meeting with additional doctors. Baseball. Rafael Flores Jr. hit 2 solo home runs to help force extra innings. Brandon Lau, walk-off homer, bottom 10. Pirates defeated the Tigers 4-3. Pittsburgh ace Paul Skeens, though, despite the extra rest, failed to go 5 innings for a 6th time this season. Gave up 3 runs, 5 hits, 4 walks in 4 1/3. He was pulled after 81 pitches. ESPN baseball insider Jeff Passan.
5: Look, there's a lot going on with Paul Skeens right now. His delivery is absolutely different than what we've seen in the past. So there are mechanical questions, and there are also questions about his conditioning, because he started earlier throwing this year than he has in the past because of the World Baseball Classic. And so there might be some fatigue in play here as well.
4: Dallas's AZ Fudd, number 1 overall pick in the WNBA draft, will miss the rest of the season after undergoing a knee procedure.
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7: I'm Christine Lisi. This just in, 2-time Pro Bowl defensive tackle Vita Vea agreed on a 1-year, $30 million extension with the Buccaneers, tying him to Tampa for 2 more seasons. He requested a trade at the start of training camp, but the Bucs never considered dealing him. The Chargers waiting for word on center Tyler Biadasz. He's out indefinitely after sustaining damage to his ACL and additional injuries to his left knee during yesterday's joint practice. He'll meet with additional doctors to try and get more clarity on the injuries. ESPN NFL analyst Booger McFarland.
8: The center is a key position. It's the center of the offensive line. It makes all the calls. Depending on your quarterback, it may set the protection. So this is a huge deal. I think as long as their 2 tackles are going to be healthy, though, they can make up for this. But make no mistake whatsoever, losing a starting center, the middle of the offense, somebody who's going to help your quarterback make all the calls instead of protection, that's no small deal.
7: Baseball, it was not the start the Pirates or ace Paul Skeens had hoped for. After a few days of extra rest, Skeens, amid the toughest stretch of his career, 3 runs, 5 hits, 5 strikeuts, 4 walks, and only 4 1/3 innings, pulled after just 81 pitches. Second time this season he's failed to exceed 85 pitches in back-to-back starts. Pittsburgh did rally to pull out a 4-3 victory over Detroit on Brandon Lau's walk-off home run, bottom 10. Kobe Clemens drove in 3 runs in the Twins' 6-4 victory over the Braves. White Sox blanked the Cubs 3-0. 2 hits, 3 RBI for Braden Montgomery. Mets doubled up the Padres 4-2. San Diego's up 1.5 on Arizona for the final NL wildcard spot. The Diamondbacks and Red Sox tied at 5, top 9 from Fenway.
9: Hey, it's your resident Super Bowl champ, Chris Kenny. Coming up Thursday, Justin Herbert and Jim Harbaugh have sky-high expectations heading into the season. So will they be able to live up to the hype? It's on Sportsmanlike, 6 a.m. Eastern, right here on ESPN Radio, ESPN2, and ESPNU.

0: to Philadelphia by the Boston Celtics.
1: Yeah, he literally said he had to be convinced.
0: Yes.
1: By multiple people when it came to trading Jaylen Brown. I also don't know if I would just be saying all that out loud either. Some things I would just keep to myself.
0: That's true, but in our business, no. Hey. Tell it.
1: Well, hey, we love the transparency.
0: Exactly. You know, the more transparent you are, goody.
1: Goody for us.
0: Exactly.
1: Well, that's not goody. That's Grady.
0: Yeah,
1: for
0: that's
1: us.
0: Great. Co-sign what you said. Last but not least, it seems that Lenore Sellers, the quarterback of South Carolina, has been getting a lot of, not flack, but attention because he has no classes and one internship at a driving range his senior year. He is interning at the Partee Golf Center in West Columbia, South Carolina. Believe me, I know where this is, in a pretty nice area. It's the only college coursework he has to worry about for the time being because he has no classes on academic schedule. He is majoring in sport entertainment management. He's on his way to graduating in December.
2: Got a couple off-topic questions for you. With your degree, are you pretty close to finishing that up? Or?
3: Yeah, so I'm done with all my classes. I just got my internship this semester, so that's all I'm doing.
2: Okay, what is your internship here?
3: I'm doing Partee, just facility management, stuff like that, cutting grass, picking up balls, little stuff like that.
0: Can you imagine, you're out there playing golf, you're going, is that Lenoris? Son, what are you doing out here? Leave that for other people.
1: But I so love this for him, Freddie.
0: Mm-hmm.
1: I experienced this like my last year at Louisville. I think I had either one or two classes, but uh-huh. I worked at a law firm with Matt Jones, Frost right. Brown and Todd in Louisville.
0: Right.
1: So I was going to the law firm to work and then just going to practice.
0: Okay.
1: I love when guys, you know, handle their business and yeah. summer school and you can go work at a golf course your senior year and play football.
0: Exactly. And you got your degree, right?
1: Yes.
0: He's getting his degree.
1: Hello.
0: There we go.
1: That's the goal.
0: Just be sure if you hit a golf ball and he's cutting grass and it's near him, yell four. They can't afford to lose him this season.
1: Uh-uh.
0: Amber Nia comes your way next for Harry Dawson, Freddie Coleman. This is Freddie and Harry and the Mighty ESPN Radio.
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6: I'm Christine Lisi. The American League leading Rays now with a 7-2 lead on the Blue Jays. Top of the fifth, Yandy Diaz with a two-run homer. Richie Palacios, a two-run double. Junior Caminero, a hit, an RBI, and a run scored. 34th home run on the season for Ben Rice. Yankees leading the Orioles 3-2, top of the fourth. Phillies 3, Marlins 1, top of the 7th. Luis Arraez 2-for-3. He's driven in a run and scored another. Cardinals with a 2-0 lead on the Reds, top of the 5th. Matthew Liberatore has given up just one hit on the night. The Mariners coming off last night's 22-0 embarrassment, a 4-0 on the Brewers bottom one. Even some extra days of rest, not enough for Pirates ace Paul Skeens to pull out of his recent rough stretch. He gave up 3 runs, he walked 4 batters in just 4 1/3 innings, pulled after 81 pitches today against the Tigers. Second straight start, he failed to exceed 85 pitches. Pittsburgh did rally from a 3-1 deficit thanks to a pair of solo home runs from Rafael Flores Jr. Tigers and Pirates tied at 3, bottom 10.
7: Now the Santa, the 1-2, swing and a drive, deep right field. If it's fair, the Pirates will win this game. He's done it! Brandon Lau wins it! What a thrilling come-from-behind win!
6: Final call on 93-7, the Fan of Pittsburgh's 4-3 victory. Opener Sean Newcomb, 2 hitless innings. Jose Urquidy struck out 8 in 6 scoreless innings of relief. White Sox defeated the Cubs 3-0. A 2-run homer for Carson Benj. Mets topped the Padres 4-2. Diamondbacks beat the Red Sox 7-6 and 10. Arizona within a game of San Diego for the final NL wildcard spot.
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